0: That was Jonathan Rickman and the Modern Lovers, New England. And you're listening to Bus 35 on Radio Free Brooklyn.
1: Hello, everyone.
0: Hi, guys. So it's that time of year. This is our first show in the studio where I feel like it's completely dark out from like the time we get in.
1: That's true.
0: Because for the past couple months that we've been in the studio, it's like I feel like the sun sets usually while we're in here or even after we're in here. But it's already dark.
1: It's completely dark. It's cold even. Normally it's like we have to turn on the AC, but I'm chilly. My hands are chilly.
0: Not today. And I have some bittersweet feelings about it. I mean, there is a certain terror that comes with it. But after living in Florida for 4 years during college, I began to really appreciate the seasons in a way that I never really had before. I feel like if you listen to our show too, you know that Tina and I are very much in tune with the changing of the seasons, the passing of time, and marking it by like the nature and all that. And living in Florida made me really appreciate growing up in a region of the country, New England. Tina and I are from Connecticut, that the seasons were a big part of.
1: True. I think I was talking to my friend Claire about this, and I was like, it just feels like it happened so fast, like fall happened so fast. Yeah. And she was like, well, every age you grow up, things go faster. And I was like, that's like, it's true. And it's kind of this year, it's scary to me.
0: You
1: like,
0: felt it?
1: It's the first time where I was like, that was so fast. Like, I want things to slow down a little bit more. Like, I want a little bit more time in every part of my life. And it just feels really crazy that it's fall. Obviously, we love the fall. Who doesn't love the fall? Especially New England fall. Nothing can really beat it.
0: Nothing tops it.
1: But It's a little freaky Friday.
0: It is a little freaky Friday. I feel like Labor Day weekend. I remember my dad saying this when I remember driving down a road in Wilton, like about to turn onto my house, and it being around this time of year. And I was like maybe like 8. So I didn't really understand like time yet. And I remember my dad saying, it's like clockwork every year after Labor Day weekend, fall starts overnight.
1: Yep.
0: And I remember hearing him say that and being like, I don't know what that means, but it for some reason lodged itself in my brain. And now that I'm an adult, I'm like, I feel like clocked that.
1: This year is the first year that I like really felt it was, I was sweating one day and then I put on a sweater the next day.
0: Yeah, and freezing.
1: Like, I feel like it happened so quickly.
0: Yeah.
1: Like, I don't remember easing into it and I'm
0: yeah,
1: scared.
0: That's true.
1: But I'm going to try to really embrace this specific time because I know when winter happens and I put on, I don't own a puffer jacket, but when I buy and put on a puffer jacket, I'm going to be like, fall was so quick.
0: Yeah.
1: So I need to embrace the fall while it's still here.
0: Absolutely. And I feel like there's no better way to embrace the fall than taking a little drive around the Northeast.
1: Yep. Guys, the Northeast. New England. Can we talk about it?
0: That's what we're here for.
1: Okay. New England. Gorgeous. Okay. Some people, I know you keyboard warriors are out there right now listening to the show, going on Twitter being like, Bus 35 said Connecticut's in New England. Yeah. Sorry. Yes, to us it is. But I know that's a widely debated topic. Is Connecticut part of New England? I'm in it.
0: I feel like I do understand why if I was from like Maine or Massachusetts, I'd be like, Connecticut's just New York. Connecticut's a tri-state area. But I feel like we grew up in the woods, kind of.
1: Yeah, and Venn diagrams exist for a reason.
0: Exactly.
1: Like, and we're in it. We're
0: both
1: in the middle.
0: And.
1: We're tri-state and New England. Sorry, we can be both.
0: Literally, my therapist always talks to me about black and white thinking. And whenever I'm like, this can't be true because this is true, she always, or sorry, my therapist is non-binary and I always misgender them. They always remind me both and. Two things can be true at once.
1: True.
0: And I think that that speaks to Connecticut.
1: Yeah, Connecticut is non-binary.
0: Yeah, Connecticut's non-binary. And Tina and I grew up in a very kind of like woodsy small town, not too far from the city. And I feel like a lot of the songs we chose are a reflection of the physical world that we grew up in. Like very kind of, I don't know, how would you describe
1: it? We're there. I feel like exactly that. It's very like describing and the energy of being in Connecticut, in our hometown during the fall time. We love the woods. I don't think, the thing is, like, I never thought, compared to people we grew up with, I didn't think I was, like, a woodsy person, like, that nature-oriented. But then as I've grown up, like, everything I like doing, not in the city, is all nature-based. So I feel like the first three songs are very, like, nature Connecticut, what it means growing up in like a very like beautiful nature filled state. And all yeah. most of our days were spent like driving around the woods. So I feel like we have such a close bond with just like big trees.
0: Yeah. And more on driving hills. Around the woods later. Mm-hmm. But for now, as we play these next three songs, we're going to listen to Child of Nature by the Beatles, Meet Me in the Woods by Lord Huron, and Walden Pond by Attaboy. Just imagine being like in a chilly, forested small town mm-hmm. and embrace it.

0: How did that feel?
1: Do you guys feel in the woods? Are you seeing what we're seeing? I think the main thing I see when I think of New England, you talked about your therapist. I'm going to talk about my therapist. I remember, I don't know what the context was, but my therapist was like, okay, when you feel that feeling, close your eyes and like, where are you? That like I forgot, I told you about this. I don't remember what I was, what the prompt was.
0: I don't remember. Can you keep telling the story? So then
1: she was like, describe what you're seeing. Maybe it was like a place of comfort. Like, oh, no. It was like, I was dealing with something, like a big feeling. And she was like, okay, visualize the feeling. And I was like, okay, I see like a lot of rocks, like big rocks. And I see a really big rock over there. But I'm in the woods and there's just like a bunch of rocks in a row. And she was like, oh, well, you grew up in Connecticut. What you're describing sounds like the stone walls in Connecticut, mm-hmm. which is how they kept like boundary lines. And I was like, oh my God, I'm completely just seeing the rocks of Connecticut that are just so like ingrained everywhere we go. There are like, if you're driving on the roads, you just see rock walls everywhere. And if you're walking in the woods, you'll just like come across old rock walls. Like in my backyard, there are rock walls from like so long ago.
0: Literally like the colonial days, the 1700s.
1: Like, so long ago when they like set up house boundaries. I don't know what they're called. And I was like, that's crazy. New England is Connecticut has so many rock walls. And I think it's beautiful that it's just like, that it's in my mind.
0: It's like so subconscious ingrained in you.
1: Yeah, there are just rock walls everywhere.
0: Yeah, I remember like not realizing that everywhere didn't have that. And like having some visitor from I don't know where come to Connecticut to visit me. And they were like, why are there all these random like rock walls everywhere? I was like, you guys don't use stone walls to like delineate boundary lines of come properties. On. Like I thought everyone did that. And that actually reminds me, so I'm reading East of Eden right now mm-hmm. by John Steinbeck because I love Mike Feist and I really want to watch him in the new adaptation that's coming to Netflix that he's in, but I like to read books before I watch their adaptation. So I was like, okay, it's time, I'm reading it. And it's a very classically California novel, like the whole thing's pretty much takes place in California and that's where John Steinbeck is from. But the origin story of the main characters is they're farmers from Connecticut. Mm. And it's so interesting because there's like a good 100 pages that take place in Connecticut. And it made me realize how little books I've read mm-hmm. that take place in Connecticut. And one of the things that that they describe is having to dig up so many rocks at the farm.
1: Right.
0: Like, because they're farmers and they're always like trying to plant stuff. Mm-hmm. And they like complain multiple times in the book about like, oh, all these damn That's rocks so I keep having to dig up.
1: That's really interesting.
0: So that just reminded me of that. I was like, Connecticut representation.
1: Yes, the big rocks. Something I think of when I think of books in Connecticut is Suzanne Collins of the Hunger Games mm-hmm. franchise lives in Connecticut. Mm-hmm. So I imagine District 12 is Connecticut because it probably is. It's so like nature. And, like,
0: I feel like it's like supposed to be Appalachia because of like the coal, but is, like close enough.
1: But yeah, similar.
0: So on that theme of kind of like books and stuff that take place in Connecticut, not technically Connecticut, but New England is The Secret History by Donna Tartt. Mm-hmm. I feel like kind of the light academia aesthetic is like New England Liberal Arts College coded. Sure. And
1: shout out Vermont.
0: Shout out Vermont.
1: Also, shout out Jamie Finer. That person last name. Because I went to the town where Secret History, that college.
0: Oh, yeah.
1: Because Jamie has, their family has a piano camp there.
0: Oh my God, that's beautiful.
1: So we went. And it was like during fall winter. Like it was like snowy. It was perfect.
0: That's so nice. I love the book, The Secret History. I feel like it's kind of the quintessential like dark academia, light academia book. And there's this song called The Secret History written by someone named Carrie Muzzy. And it's performed by the Chamber Orchestra of London. And I found it because it's in all those TikToks that are like POV, like
1: another TikTok song.
0: Yeah, literally. TikTok I love TikTok songs, guys. It's like POV, like you wake up in like you have to go to class, mm-hmm. but it's like, and you're like wearing something like preppy.
1: So imagine you're in dark academia clothing right now.
0: Yeah.
1: We just change and we're in dark academia clothing.
0: Go into your dark academia headset. I learned that this book actually isn't written like directly for or about The Secret History, even though it has the same title and low-key matches the exact vibes. And everyone uses it to be like, this is the Secret History song. So we're going to listen to that. And then we're going to listen to Laurie and Joe on the Hill mm-hmm. from the Little Women soundtrack composed by Alexandre Desplat. I think that's how you pronounce it. I assume he's French. And something that I was thinking about when putting together the songs for this episode was like, I think that subconsciously part of the reason that I love Little Women so much is because it takes place in New England, mm-hmm. and like just seeing kind of their environment and the way they grow up just feels so cozy and nostalgic to me because it's very similar to the environment that we grew up in.
1: True.
0: So we're going to listen to those two songs and chat soon.

For anyone listening, a fun fact that I want to say about The Secret History, it's one of my favorite fun facts ever. I'm going to turn this up a little bit. Is that one of my other favorite books besides The Secret History is American Psycho. And real ones know that Bret Easton Ellis, author of American Psycho, went to college and even kind of dated Donna Tartt, who wrote The Secret History, even though he's really gay. But something really funny is both of them write a lot of their books are based on that college that they went to. And in 1987, Bret Easton Ellis released The Rules of Attraction, in which a character kind of casually mentions a weird group of classics majors who dress like undertakers and are suspected of performing pagan rituals and killing people in the countryside. It's kind of just like a joke. And then The Secret History came out in 1992, and it's about those characters, the weird classics majors who perform pagan rituals and kill people in the countryside. And all of Bret Easton Ellis' books take place in the same kind of literary universe. So just kind of by like the transitive property, American Psycho and The Secret History take place in the same literary universe. So like two of my top, maybe like my top five favorite books of all time, which I just think is a very exciting fact. Thanks for listening. And now we're on to the next song.

0: If you haven't watched the 2019 adaptation of Little Women by Greta Gerwig, do yourself a favor. Mm-hmm. It's the perfect like kind of movie for this time of year. I feel like autumn into winter.
1: Yes. I think we've watched it when our friends come into town during the winter holidays. We have watched it. Maybe not every year. Actually, I think it's been like for like 2 years in a row we watched it.
0: And we watched the one with Christian Bale and Winona Ryder. Yeah, we did. Which, sorry if this is like not woke, but isn't as good.
1: It's not as good. I think Christian Bale's love speech we thought was weird.
0: Yeah, it was just weird. Comes across as so much more like boundary crossing and like weird and pathetic.
1: Yeah. Where Timmy's
0: Lori is
1: Greta Gerwig killed chills. That.
0: Okay, so our next two songs, Tina, do you want to talk a little bit about why you chose them?
1: So actually, I don't know if you know this one. So for our house, I spend Thanksgiving at Ava's house a lot, many years. So there was one time where I was there, or I don't even know if it was during this time, like I'm always at Ava's house in Connecticut, but... Shout out Jeff Kaplan.
0: He's getting a lot of shout outs today. I brought him up once or twice already.
1: So we were in like the kitchen living room. I was probably like sitting there, like doing something at the kitchen. And this song was playing in Sonos. And he was like, I just love this song. Like, this is just my goal. Like, I love this song. This is my ideal. And I was just like sitting there. I was like, you, sir, this is your life. like our house is literally, yeah. Aww. And I was like, I think I said that. I was like, this is. Don't you worry, you're there. Like, this is it.
0: That's so true.
1: It's really true. So it reminds me of New England, specifically the Kaplan household, specifically Jeff Kaplan. He's going to love that. Two Fingers is kind of a perfect pre-song for Homesick by Noah Kahan, because I feel like New Englanders have a reputation for being very, like, stern and blunt and, like, very just, like, firm. Like, we're not really chill people. Like, people love to compare Northeast versus like LA, like California, and we're not like that.
0: No.
1: And I feel like Two Fingers, though, I forgot his name,
0: Jake Bug.
1: He is British from, I don't know, somewhere in England. Not similar though, like similar energy.
0: It is New England.
1: So true. So this song just gives me the energy of like being a New Englander. Of like,
0: I love that. Like,
1: this is it.
0: You know the discourse that's like New Englanders, or like it's mostly New Yorkers, but it's like, they're kind, but not nice.
1: It's true.
0: Do you feel like that's true?
1: I feel like it's super true. Yeah. Like, most of the time when I'm walking in the city, I don't look nice, but like...
0: But you're kind.
1: I'm kind. Like, people are so nosy. Like, one thing about New Yorkers is everybody's in each other's business. And if something's going wrong, earphones are off. Like, on the subway, if you see anything suspicious happening, everybody turned off their music and is now watching to make sure people are okay. Like,
0: yeah,
1: people have each
0: other's interesting back. Because it's like no one says anything. It's not like people are going to be like, what's going on? Are you okay? But it's like everyone's kind of like locked in
1: immediately, like body language. You see, like, yeah.
0: Okay. So we're going to listen to Our House and Two Fingers, and then we'll be back.

0: That was Two Fingers by Jake Bug. You are listening to Bus 35 on Radio Free Brooklyn, and we're doing a little New England theme tonight, and it wouldn't be a New England theme without some Noah Kahan.
1: Right.
0: Unfortunately, I did see a tweet the other day that was like, Noah Kahan is for music is for people who the worst thing that's ever happened to them is their grandpa died. Which is low-key true.
1: That's low-key true, but Noah Kahan, shout out Noah Kahan, because this next song is super...
0: Putting New England on the map, homesick. And then we're going to listen to Little Lion Man by Mumford & Sons and Rivers and Roads by The Head and the Heart.
1: And Little Lion Man is basically the same thing I said for Two Fingers. Just so, like, angry. Like, I imagine, like, an old, grumpy, like, sailor grandpa in, like, Cape Cod.
0: Yeah.
1: This song is about him and his... That's what I imagine. Rivers and Roads, shout out another Wilton person named Molly. Because I remember when we were seniors in high school, Molly was like, this is such a graduating high school song. And I feel like it is so, it's exactly that and so New England to me. Yeah.
0: Absolutely. I saw The Head and the Heart a couple months ago in concert, and when they play Rivers and Roads, I was like
1: crazy
0: sobbing boots.
1: It's so good.
0: Like hyperventilating sobbing.
1: Because Loki, we have Rivers and Roads. It's like we're all Rivers and Roads.
0: The part was like, my family lives in a different state.
1: My family.
0: One state away, but nonetheless. All right, let's take a listen.

0: That was an amazing song.
1: We completely sang throughout the whole time.
0: We're a little bit rushed, even though I could talk about that song for like 10 hours, but I want to get a little bit of this last song in, Roadrunner by Jonathan Rickman, that I discovered when I was kind of putting this episode together. He also started the episode, the song that was like, I love New England. Mm-hmm. He's an amazing artist. But this song I felt like I had to put in because it's literally about driving to Stop and Shop at night.
1: Wow. And Stop and Shop specifically?
0: Stop and Shop specifically. That's you'll crazy. Hear it. And listening to music while you're driving to Stop and Shop and being like, this is so fun.
1: That's crazy. Stop and Shop. Yes. Shout out Stop and Shop. Yeah. I used to use Stop and Shop like as a grocery store, like people say Kleenex.
0: Yeah.
1: For
0: yeah, like
1: time,
0: every
1: like,
0: grocery store is Stop and Shop.
1: Stop and Shop. Did not know it was only kind of...
0: It's a New England thing.
1: It's a New England thing.
0: It's a New England thing.
1: Shout out Stop and Shop.
0: So universal New England experience is driving to Stop and Shop at night and listening to music for fun because there's nothing else to do. And I'm glad that there's a song about it. Thanks for listening to this episode. We'll see you next week.
1: One, two, three, four, five.

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Hey there, how's it going? My name's Shane, and this is Everybody Plays the Fool here on Radio Free Brooklyn. Hope you're having a good night. I was enjoying listening to the show that leads into mine tonight, because they did a theme that I have done before, and it was a completely different show with a completely different set of music. So, yeah, Bus 35 is a great show. Be sure to tune in for that one Monday nights before my show starts live here on Radio Free Brooklyn. I appreciate you tuning in live, whether you are listening on this Monday night or perhaps sometime in the future when I get around to posting this episode to the archive. Either way, thanks for listening. I have a sequel episode. Speaking of episodes I've done before, tonight I'm going to do a sequel episode to one that I did like 8 years ago, maybe. It's been a long time. I did my first Stevie Wonder tribute way back when, and I had the great Mike Joseph, friend of the show, Mike Joseph, on as my guest, and we played a lot of my favorite Stevie Wonder and Stevie Wonder, you know, like people covering Stevie Wonder and all that kind of thing. And I am finally getting around to doing a part two, because obviously I could do 10 of them, because it is the 50th anniversary of Songs in the Key of Life, and Stevie Wonder just this morning, as a surprise, dropped a brand new EP of songs left off of the album, which is amazing because originally it was a double album with a bonus EP on it, which I think a total of like 21 tracks. And now he's put out, 50 years later, he's put out an extra 4 songs. Because he's like, wait, these were part of it too, and I just couldn't fit them. It's like amazing how much music was recorded during this period, and the high quality of it all, and all the great guests, and all that good stuff. So we're gonna hear some stuff from that new EP, and we're gonna hear some other things of Stevie Wonder's throughout the years. But let's be honest, mostly from the 70s. Stevie and other people covering his music. That's what we're gonna do tonight. And I want to kick off the show with one of those tracks newly revealed, newly put out into the world on this Songs in the Key of Life EP. And this one's called I'm Into Livin'. It's going to get things going here on Everybody Plays the Fool, episode 383. 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

You're listening to Everybody Plays the Fool on Radio Free Brooklyn, and that was the first set of music on this tribute to Stevie Wonder. The second in a... This is the long-awaited sequel to my last Stevie Wonder episode. We kicked off that set with the reason for this happening today. This is, I think, the quickest turnaround I've ever done of coming up with a theme and then doing it on the show. Did it all this morning, pretty much. Because of this surprise EP that was released, Stevie Wonder, the Songs in the Key of Life EP, which included our first song tonight, I'm Into Livin'. And then the next track after that we heard, which had a pretty similar feel to it, some similar instrumentation, that was the excellent version of I Love Every Little Thing About You by Syreeta. That's Syreeta Wright, who is the... She was married to Stevie Wonder for a couple of years, and then I think they did most of their big collaborations after they were married and then got divorced. Her voice is incredible. Her collaborations with Stevie are great all throughout both their careers. I love that song. That's a really great, funky version of it. And that was off of Syreeta's debut album, self-titled album from 1972. And after that, we heard Golden Lady as performed by Jose Feliciano from an album from 1974, and The Feeling's Good. And that one, I really like that version. That's one of my favorite songs, and to hear it pulled off well is definitely a treat. Got to give it up for his version of Golden Lady. And in the background, we're hearing Ramsey Lewis. It's something released in, you'll never guess what decade, the 70s, in 1977. This is one of two collaborations with Stevie Wonder from the same album. The album is Love Notes, and this is a track called Spring High, which Stevie wrote and arranged. And yeah, this is, again, the 50th anniversary of Songs in the Key of Life. Stevie is going on a big tour. If you got tickets for it, congratulations, because they were hard to get. That surprise EP this morning, lots going on. Stevie, of course, Songs in the Key of Life, I'm sure you already know all about it, but it's sort of the last album of his, you know, classic period. You know, that went from 72 to, you know, Songs in the Key of Life was 76. And that's when Stevie Wonder was 22 to 26 years old. Wild. Before Songs in the Key of Life came out, he seriously considered dropping out of the music industry altogether. And supposedly was starting to plan a farewell concert. But instead, he came back and signed the biggest recording deal in history with Motown Records. A groundbreaking deal that gave him total control over his career and his music. And then he delivered this huge album of 21 tracks and apparently had many tracks left over that have just been sitting around. We got four of them this morning. Very successful album. I don't need to tell you more about Songs in the Key of Life. It's a classic for a reason, but That period of albums, you know, did kick off with all of those albums are great. And he has lots of great albums, not in this period as well. But it's, you know, Music of My Mind, Talking Book, Inner Visions, Fulfilling This Is First Finale, and then Songs in the Key of Life. And I'm going to kick off this next set of music with something from Music of My Mind, the album that kind of got this classic period rolling from 1972. And it's the song that gets the whole album started. So here is Stevie Wonder with Love Having You Around, getting this next set going here on Everybody Plays the Fool, episode 383. 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

You're listening to Everybody Plays the Fool on Radio Free Brooklyn. And that was another set of music featuring Stevie Wonder, the great Stevie Wonder, who's celebrating 50 years of songs in the key of life. As we hear Chick Corea in the background with a solo piano version of Pastime Paradise. Very nice. Before that, in this set, we heard Stevie Wonder with Love Having You Around from Music of My Mind. That was from 1972. The first of many classic albums in that stretch. That album featured, Stevie Wonder and the guys Malcolm Cecil and Robert Margoliffe with the Tonto synthesizer. That was the first album that they collaborated on. And that song also was co-written by Syreeta Wright, who we talked about earlier. Then we heard LaBelle with Open Up Your Heart off of a great album called Pressure Cookin' from 1973. That has a lot of great Nona Hendrix compositions on it, but they also did this Stevie Wonder cover. Very fun. Open Up Your Heart. And then after that, we heard Beck, Bogert, and Appice. See, it's Carmen Appice's name is really annoying to pronounce because people mispronounced it so much that he just went with the mispronunciation. And I can never remember the right way to do it. But that's Jeff Beck of the Yardbirds. And then Tim Bogert and Carmen Appice, both from Vanilla Fudge and Cactus. They had the supergroup that from their self-titled album, which came out in 1973. Their version of Superstition. It's a long way getting around to that, but that was Jeff Beck's version of Superstition, which supposedly that song came out of a jam session between Jeff Beck and Stevie Wonder. And then Wonder took it and, you know, wrote the whole song. And Stevie Wonder had given Jeff Beck that song to release as his own single. But I guess the Jeff Beck album was delayed to the point that Stevie ended up releasing it first and obviously had a huge hit. But, you know, this the sort of rock trio version of it is so different from Stevie's. It's really cool hearing the very different take on it from Beck, Bogert, and Appice. I think it's Apiche is how it's supposed to be. Who knows? After that, we heard Let's Get Serious by Jermaine Jackson off of the album of the same name. That was, I think, his biggest hit. And that album has Stevie all over it. You could certainly tell he was on that one. That was the set. I hope you enjoyed it. What else do I want to say about it? There's one more credit I forgot to give in that set. Love Having You Around, the first song of that set. Not only was it co-written by Syreeta Wright and has Stevie on a bunch of different instruments, it also features, I don't know if you call it, the amazing trombone work on that one. There's like some just, he's going off, really amazing trombone playing. Go back and listen to it again if you missed it. But I wanted to shout out Art Barron, who is the trombone player on that track, who I have seen play live several times. He is a really sweet guy, and he's an amazing musician, and he's played with all kinds of different people. And, I just wanted to shout him out because, a lot of people don't know him. And also, he's had some health troubles, and I just wanted to say if you really enjoy his trombone playing on that Stevie Wonder track, you should go to gofundme.com/f/art-barron-rides-again. Or just search for Art Barron on GoFundMe or try and find Art Barron. That's ArtBaron. Find him on Facebook. But please try to find his GoFundMe because he is having a tough time and he really wants to get back to music. But he is an incredible trombone player. I highly recommend you check out his other work. I think he was the last trombone player hired by Duke Ellington before he died, if I remember correctly. Anyway,
Art Baron, shout out to him. We're going to get this next set going in just a sec. First, I want to remind you that this is Radio Free Brooklyn. 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All right. This next track is a great one. I think all of these are pretty great, to be honest. But we're going to hear something from Roberta Flack featuring Donny Hathaway. This is, I think, the last song that Donny Hathaway ever recorded. This is from the 1980 album Roberta Flack featuring Donny Hathaway that has Donny on two tracks, including this one, which is a great song by Stevie Wonder. It's called You Are My Heaven. It's going to start this next set of music, celebrating Stevie Wonder and 50 years of Songs in the Key of Life. 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

listening to Everybody Plays the Fool on Radio Free Brooklyn. And we're almost out of time on Stevie Wonder Part 2, the long-awaited sequel to my first Stevie Wonder episode from, I want to say, 8 years ago. You can go find that one back in the archives. Go to everybodyplaysthefool.com, find the drop-down menu, go way back in it, and you can find it. Let's go through what we just heard. We heard a couple of songs there. We heard Roberta Flack and Donny Hathaway with You Are My Heaven. Just an incredible recording. And the last one that they recorded before Donny Hathaway's passing. And then after that, we just heard The Supremes, a later version of The Supremes, with the song Bad Weather, written by Stevie Wonder. And I think that was co-write Ira Tucker Jr. is the co-writer there. It's a very fun song. This was, I think, the last. So The Supremes had a bunch of different, you know, iterations. And this is the one that featured Gene Terrell as the lead singer, who replaced Diana Ross. And this was the last one that Gene Terrell appeared on that was a charting single for the group. Came out in 1973. All right. We've got Pete Huttlinger in the background giving us some Overjoyed, and I want to get in a little bit of this one more song from the new EP from Stevie Wonder with the leftovers off of Songs in the Key of Life. This is called I Can See the Sun in Late December. It's going to close things out. Thanks for listening. Have a great night. Stay tuned to Radio Free Brooklyn.

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6: Uh-oh. 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
8: What's up, everybody? 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
7: I hope no one's eating dinner. 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
8: I'm your host, Jonathan B. Lerner, and I'll be with you for the next 2 hours.
7: I think it all looks great to me.
8: Don't go anywhere. We have a great, funny, entertaining, informative show put together for you tonight.
7: You better believe we're moving right along here.
8: But of course, before we get to any of that, we'd like to kick the show off by doing what we always do, and that's review all of the great and the not-so-great and certainly a lot of the mundane things that have happened on...
9: This Day in History.
10: September 28th, 2000. Ariel Sharon, at the time Israel's hardline opposition leader, visits Jerusalem's Temple Mount. His visit to the sacred site, claimed by both Jews and Muslims, sparks violent clashes between Israelis and Palestinians. And it fuels a political crisis within Israel, where Sharon is elected prime minister the following year. 1781. The final battle of the Revolutionary War begins. American forces, backed by a French fleet, begin the siege of Yorktown Heights, Virginia. Weeks later, British forces surrender to General George Washington, effectively ending the war. 1066. William the Conqueror, the Duke of Normandy, part of what's now France, invades England. He becomes king after his conquest sweeps the country's Anglo-Saxon monarchy from power. 1924. End of the first round-the-world flight as two U.S. Army planes land in Seattle. Their journey took 175 days, making stops in dozens of cities along the way. 1989. Ferdinand Marcos, the deposed leader of the Philippines, dies in exile in Hawaii at age 72. That happens 3 years after the People Power Movement topples Marcos, ending his years of authoritarian rule in Manila. And 1991. Jazz musician Miles Davis dies in Santa Monica, California. He was 65.
8: That's what happened on this day in history. And who knows, perhaps we'll make history right here tonight on Radio Free Brooklyn and be studied for years to come. But who are we kidding? Probably not. You're listening to The Next Best Thing. I'm Jonathan B. Lerner. Stay tuned or I'll haunt you in your dreams.
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7: Holy sweet mother of God, it is 10 o'clock on a Monday night, so you know what that means. 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
7: 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I'm your host, Jonathan B. Lerner, keeping you company every Monday night from 10 until midnight right here on Radio Free Brooklyn. Can you hear me? 1 second. Testing. 1, 2, 3. Are we on? Great. Anywho, it's been a week. It's been a busy week. It's been a crazy week. I feel like I say that every week because I feel like that's true every week. Before we get into what's going on in the news, what's going on in the world, let's do the housekeeping that we always have to take care of. Let's just get it out of the way right off the top. 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
7: 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Holy crap, that is huge news. 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
7: 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Do whatever you got to do to spread the word, because the word of mouth is how we grow. Oh, man, that was exhausting, wasn't it? It was for me. I'm sure it was for you, too. So, that's all the housekeeping I can think of right now. If I've forgotten anything...
13: Nobody cares. Nobody cares. Nobody cares.
7: Good. Holy sweet mother of God, folks. Thanks for listening to Radio Free Brooklyn. Thanks for listening to The Next Best Thing. I am your host, Jonathan B. Lerner, keeping you company every Monday night from 10 until midnight right here on Radio Free Brooklyn. Folks, we have a great show for you tonight. It is our first Chiefs chat of the year. Yes, that's right. Get excited, folks, because Cousin Alex will be calling in tonight to talk a little Chiefs. You know, Alex and I are 3 days apart. His birthday is September 15th, mine is September 18th, so we just both turned 30 years old, and we text each other all the time throughout the summer and into the fall and winter, whether it's about the Royals or the Chiefs, and what tends to happen is I tend to be a little more of a worrywart than he does. He thinks I'm negative, I think I'm pragmatic and realistic. But I did find last year when we talked on the phone and did these Chiefs chats that we seemed to align much more than we ever do via text. So anyway, I'm very excited to talk to him. It's been a while, at least in person. You know, I call the segment Chiefs Chat. I have also considered calling it...
14: Don't interrupt me, cunt!
7: Okay.
14: I got an issue.
7: I don't think that was loud enough. I've also considered calling it...
14: Don't interrupt me, cunt!
7: All right. Anywho, I hope everyone had a fantastic weekend. I hope everyone survived the nor'easter. Oh, it's a nor'easter, folks. It's coming through loud and proud. You know what? I'll tell a quick story before Alex calls in. So... I've gotten a bit of a green thumb recently. Can you believe it? A green thumb. Me? You know, people always talk about plants and how they really do add to your little space here in New York City, and they add oxygen, they bring it to life, and blah, blah, blah, blah, blah, blah, blah. Well, I never really dealt with any of that. Never wanted to. But at work last year, we did this little activity where we all got to pot our own plants and take it home. And I've been, you know, loving that. And then a couple, so this is a stupid story, but it's true. One Friday or Saturday night in December of last year, I was just getting around to throwing away my pumpkin, which I had used to decorate my apartment for fall. Now, these, you know, little pumpkins, I tend to buy I think the pumpkins I buy from Trader Joe's are generally for baking. And so, you know, they're small. They're not like the little handheld pumpkins, although I did have a few of those. But they're small and they tend to last a very long time. They don't tend to rot as fast as, you know, some of those Halloween pumpkins, especially if you carve them into jack-o'-lanterns, am I right? And so I really, you know, I kept them around because they looked plump and healthy all through the fall. But I was throwing them away last December, and I noticed as I was throwing one of the little handheld, you know, tiny, tiny baby pumpkins away, I felt that the bottom was in fact getting soft. And I'd had a few cocktails by that point. I just came back home for the night. And so what I did was, in my tipsy state of mind, was I jammed my finger up through the soft part on the bottom of the pumpkin, swirled it around, rimmed it a little bit. Gross. I pulled out some of the pumpkin seeds, and just out of being stupid and thinking surely nothing will come of this, I shoved some of the pumpkin seeds down into the dirt of this plant that I had gotten to pot and bring home from work. I thought nothing of it. I thought, surely these won't survive. Nothing's going to happen here. Well, over the next few weeks and months, I started to notice that in this little pot, you know, the original plant is a pathos. They're very recognizable leaves. They're like, they're oval teardrop shaped, and they're glossy and glazed, shiny leaves. And suddenly I started to notice that intermixed in these big teardrop glossy shaped leaves, or these big tear shaped glossy leaves, were some other types of leaves. Leaves that were like more clover shaped, and they were matted. They were kind of fuzzy even. And I thought, well, that's very weird. Those are not pathos leaves. Strange, very strange. So I did my deep research, and in fact, those were pumpkin leaves. Those pumpkin seeds I drunkenly shoved into the pathos dirt, they were growing, and they were growing fast and furious. And so I did my deep research, and I found out that there's no way both of these plants can survive. First of all, they're extremely different. Pathos are pretty, you know, low maintenance. You only have to water them maybe once a week. They don't require a ton of sunlight. They can thrive in this little teeny plastic pot that I had brought home from work. Pumpkins, pumpkin vines and pumpkin plants, on the other hand, not so much. Pumpkin vines, pumpkin plants, those really, if we're being honest, those really need to be in like an open field, like a farm. They get huge and they grow fast. And so I asked my best friend in the whole wide world, ChatGPT. Oh, God, what did he say his name? I think he actually named himself. I can't remember what his name was. But anyway, you know, I took some photos and I asked ChatGPT, you know, what do you think I should do here? And he said, well, you're going to want to separate them. You need to repot. You need to separate them, kind of separate the roots and repot the pumpkin plant into its own pot, because they're probably already battling for resources. They're going to be battling for water. Pumpkin vines and plants, they need to be watered almost on the daily. And, you know, pathos are very different. And, you know, eventually they'll probably kill each other. If nothing else, the pumpkin plant will kill the pathos, and the pumpkin plant's not going to be able to survive in that teeny tiny little plastic pot anyway. So separate them. Now, I put that off as long as I possibly could, but before, you know, eventually I did need to go to the Home Depot, buy a bigger pot, buy some, you know, some soil, some indoor planting soil, because I got my green thumb, and I got a bigger pot for the pumpkin, and then I tried to separate them. Now, this was way more difficult than anticipated, way messier than anticipated, because to separate them, I mean, they're in this tiny little pot with a, it's a teeny tiny little pot. And the roots, especially for the pumpkin plants, were hair-like. They were really thin and really fine and intertwined with all kinds of stuff. It was very difficult to try and separate them, and it was getting real messy. There was dirt going everywhere inside my apartment. Charlie, my dog, was like, what the fuck's going on here? And eventually, I got frustrated, and I was just like, God damn it, just rip this shit apart, just rip it apart. And so, I wasn't as delicate. Again, I'm not a horticulturalist. I've never replanted shit. And so, I was convinced that I had probably killed both of them. I had probably killed both plants, but I had certainly killed the pumpkin plants. I thought I had to have, because in separating them, I clearly ripped a lot of the roots. So I thought, oh, this is as good as dead. And when I finally did get it into the separate pot and resoil it and all that stuff and put it in a nicely lit spot by the window and all that stuff, I took a photo of it and I was like, oh, this thing is as good as dead. Am I right? And even ChatGPT, who is obnoxiously optimistic, usually was like, oh boy, yeah. Oh dear. I don't know. Looks like maybe there's hope. I don't know. Don't lose all hope. But yeah, it's probably dead. Well, that was a couple of weeks ago. And as I sit here tonight, I almost wish it had died. I almost just wish it had died. Because folks, not only did the pumpkin, neither one of them died. Thank you very much. I'm an expert replanter, repot person. I'm an expert horticulturalist, indoor gardener, apparently. Not only did the pumpkin plant not die, but that thing is growing unfathomably fast, fast and furious. I mean, within a day or two, I was starting to see new little sprouts popping up in that pot. And I was like, wow, okay, so I think it's going to survive here. 24 hours later, that little teeny tiny sprout that I saw poking up through the dirt had leaves. Had two leaves. And at this point, it's been about a month. It's been less than a month. It's been like 3.5 weeks since I did this. And that pumpkin plant is like, is growing out. I mean, it's growing, has huge leaves. Still new sprouts coming up. It is growing outside of the pot. It is huge. It's got flowers. Pumpkin flowers are pretty, but they only last like a day. It is crazy, folks. It's crazy. But the reason I even thought of it is because one problem I've been dealing with ever since, and I noticed this even with the pathos originally, there are little things called fungus gnats that apparently live in the soil. And they look like fruit flies. They look like little gnats. They're fucking driving me crazy. They're driving me nuts. And with the pathos, because you'd only water it like once a week, the top of the soil becomes dry and they can't survive when it's that dry. So they really didn't last very long. But with the pumpkin plant, because I have to water it so often, they thrive and multiply like you wouldn't fucking believe. And it's just driving me fucking crazy. And I've done everything I can do to kill them. Like, you know, I bought some of these sticky traps where you put them, you know, you put them on these little sticks and you stick them in the soil, and they've been catching tons of them. And yet they're still flying around. It's driving me fucking crazy. You know, a friend of mine from work who's much more of a gardener than I am, she said, well, you know, one thing you can do is
12: you can get a little dish soap and put it in some water and mix it up into a spray bottle. And, you know, that serves as like a natural repellent, like a natural pesticide. You can spray that in a mist onto the plants or just into the air, and that'll kill them. Well, it's not killing them fast enough. I mean, with the fly traps have caught so many of them, and yet still I'll be sitting at my desk doing work, and they're flying around. It's driving me fucking crazy. I can't stand it. If they don't die soon, if I still see them flying around in a couple of days, I might just throw that fucking pumpkin plant down the garbage chute. I know I put so much love and time and effort into it, but I don't give a shit. I'm not growing pumpkins. I mean, that's the other thing. Even if this thing really thrives and continues to grow, I don't expect to grow an all-out pumpkin patch in my tiny Brooklyn apartment. Okay? So anyway, that's my story with that. That's what I've been up to. Have you had an exciting life like me? Anywho, folks, let's take a break. And when we come back on the other side, we'll be joined by Cousin Alex for the very first Chiefs chat of the year. I know, get excited. I can barely contain myself. Oh, looks like Paula Cole came out with a new song. Didn't she sing, "I don't want to wait for our lives to be over"? I don't know. I'll check it out. Anyway, you're listening to The Next Best Thing on Radio Free Brooklyn. We will take a break and come back and launch into our first Chiefs chat of the year with Cousin Alex. Get excited, folks, because God knows I am.

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1: This is the next best thing.
0: Indeed, this is the next best thing. Thank you for listening. Folks, it's time for the first of the year Chiefs chat, or as I lovingly sometimes like to call it,
2: don't interrupt me, cunt!
0: We haven't done one of these in a long time, not since the Chiefs kind of imploded last year. Then they just became irrelevant, which is interesting because the Chiefs had had great season after great season after great season. So unfortunately, the first year that Cousin Alex and I did this was in fact the year that everything went to shit. But this is a new year, this is a new squad, clean slate, and so far they have started 3-0. So we'll welcome Cousin Alex in now. Alex, there's plenty, you know, we're in a much better position now than we really ever were. I don't know if we ever talked I don't even know if they ever had a winning record last year, but they do now. They're 3-0. I have plenty of things to, you know me, I'm always looking ahead. I'm looking at the bigger picture, planning for not what's wrong, but just what, you know, we need to clean up. Before we get to any of that, though, why don't we start with what you've seen so far that really excites you, besides just the winning?
3: Well, first of all, it's good to be back.
0: Yeah, it's been a while.
3: And it's great to hear the sweet sounds of the "don't interrupt me, cunt"
0: I know.
3: Soundbite.
0: I know,
3: so
0: you've missed it.
3: That's
0: you've missed
3: great.
0: It.
3: I did. It's been missing in my life for a long time, and it feels right to have it back. I mean, listen, it's hard to have, hard to be too disappointed in anything that's happening on the field right now. Obviously, there are some things that I think that could be improved, but you know, the Chiefs are 3-0. The guys that we haven't seen play well in a while are playing well.
0: Specifically,
3: so there's not a whole lot to complain about on that front. Obviously, there's a lot going on behind the scenes that is mysterious.
0: Yeah.
3: At best, but what's happening on the field right now, outside of some things to clean up, you know, hard to be too upset about anything that's going on there.
0: Okay, I think obviously, just the winning, that's first and foremost, is a refreshing and great place to be again. It's what we're used to. Obviously, I think the most exciting thing and the biggest kind of, I guess, question mark going into this year was how would Patrick Mahomes look? He, you know, in week one, he looked just about how I would expect him to look. You know, he's a warrior. He worked his ass off to get back out on the field. But, you know, he was still kind of, you know, he looked, there was clearly rust there. His throws weren't as precise as they once were, but that actually had been a problem before the injury. But his knee looked healthy, and he looked like he was getting more comfortable even during that game. So that was great to see. Travis Kelce, I don't know.
3: Wedding shape, man.
0: I guess.
3: It's a real thing.
0: You know,
3: it's a real thing.
0: Well, people have talked about this. People have talked about this, and they've been like, especially with athletes, usually when you get married, you kind of slow down, you kind of transition your life. He looks like he's truly turned back the clock. I mean, it's really kind of crazy. I think
3: the one thing we have going in our favor over there is that he married someone who is a professional. Like, about her profession, she is about as psychotic. I mean this in a good way.
0: Yeah.
3: As humanly possible. I mean, she is, you know, her shows were 3 straight hours
0: athletic
3: of just her She puts out new music all the time. And whether you feel or don't feel, whether you have feelings about her music or not, I mean, just the sheer magnitude of what she does and what it takes to do it is, you know, I think it's pretty undeniable that it's had a positive effect on him.
0: Well, let's put it this way. She's not, the one thing we don't have to worry about is she's not sitting at home while Travis is out, you know, on the road or practicing, just wondering, like, when's he going to come home and spend time with me? they don't have that problem. I will say, though, and I mentioned this to you, and I, you know, in 2025, 2024, and it really, it didn't bother me at first, but, you know, Travis really started to embrace his, what really felt like his life after football, even before he was out of football. You know, with all the podcasts, the game show hosting, SNL, he was in Happy Gilmore 2. And the podcast never bothered me. It's turned into a whole different thing. I mean, it used to be just him and his brother talking football. Now they're interviewing Tom Cruise and Leonardo DiCaprio. It's very weird, actually. But I did feel like maybe, I don't know, it was a little distracting, not the podcast, but just his life outside of football. I feel like that has actually kind of been eliminated. First of all, he's not doing as many movies. And also, he did not like last year. I mean, who would? But, you know, he lost his quarterback. It was a horrible season. He wasn't going to go out that way. I do think that's kind of given him a renewed love and, you know, desire to be out there. And kind of, he knows that he's towards the end, that maybe at the end. And so I think that's given him some new spunk. But
3: I've been surprised with I've been surprised with how spry he looks. Like, he looks faster than he's looked. He's making guys miss. He's doing all the old. He's not the guy he used to be, but he is probably the best version of what he could be at this stage in his career.
0: He's slow,
3: And based on the fact that nobody else in our receiving group is very good at getting open. It's been really fun to see Pat play like this, because, you know, you as good as he is and as much as he is an all-time great already in his career, after a couple of years of the offense being borderline kind of hard to watch, I mean, I think you had to wonder, like, if you ever would see that version of him again, and it's been fun to see that, but you wonder what the offense would look like if Trav didn't look like this.
0: Well, so I told you, you know, I was noticing, and we mentioned this during some of our talks last year, that his throws, like, I don't know if it was just timing or a chemistry with these young receivers he was throwing to, plus Travis kind of looking his age last year, but that it was just, the timing was not there. He was not connecting with these guys, and I was starting to wonder, you know, is that just the new normal? And that is one thing that did change in week two and in week three. He is looking as on point and as accurate with his throws as we've seen him in years.
3: Yeah.
0: And that is incredibly exciting. So all those go ahead.
3: No. Well, I was just going to say, and I think that it's hard to understate how big of a difference that having a real game-breaking running back has on the offense. I mean, you know, they're able to run real play action, and, you know, Andy Reid's offense is all about space and timing, and it's hard to find space when teams don't respect what you can do on the ground, and Walker has changed that very quickly. And so, you know, I think that needs to be said too. I mean, for sure. Look at what Pat can do with this receiving group when teams can't just sit back.
0: Right. And that is something that
3: fun to watch too.
0: We mentioned last year, and I think we deserve credit for that, you know, because we talked last year a lot about how just not a subpar running game, but a non-existent running game. Just the effect that had on the offense overall, because defenses knew exactly what we could do and what we couldn't do, and therefore they could just sit back and plan for the only options we had. And now with him, with Kenneth Walker and a real running back, and Emin Johnson, you know, he's
3: played great.
0: Yeah, he hasn't had as many opportunities, but when he's in there, he's been productive, and it's just made a world of difference. Defenses cannot they don't know what's coming on every single snap, and they have to, you know, keep them guessing, and it's working for the most part.
3: It's not just that too. It's not just an effective running game. And we've talked a lot about this. It's an explosive. It's a dangerous running game. It's an explosive running game. The running game in the last couple of years has been, in terms of not the bogged down and boring stuff, but in terms of successful runs of 4 or 5 or more yards, the Chiefs, with their terrible running backs, have been near the top of the league, and that almost underscores more how bad the running game was, because they were picking up as many 4 and 5 yard runs as any other team in the NFL, and yet teams didn't respect their ability to run the ball because they weren't afraid that one of those guys was going to rip off a huge run, and Walker eliminates that in spades.
0: Right.
3: And so that's really the fear of that from other teams. It's very noticeable, and obviously that the Colts and the Dolphins defenses are not very good, but the Broncos defense is very good. I mean, you watch that Broncos defense win them a game against a team a lot of people are gonna, think should, be the favorites to win the Super Bowl this year, in the Rams, and the Broncos defense flipped that game over last night.
0: Well, they also got a really bullshit call that helped them, that saved them. I mean, and I hate.
3: Can you imagine the smell?
0: Yes.
3: If that call in an island game happened to the Chiefs.
0: Yes.
3: What would happen?
0: Because it's already happening. I mean, people are getting they're literally right. During the game yesterday, people were talking about how, he got called for roughing the passer for slamming Patrick down on his back. And it's like, well, that's the rule. I mean,
3: let's be clear, too. It's the rule is stupid.
0: The rule is stupid.
3: The way it's written is stupid, and a lot of people listening won't care
0: sure.
3: or know about this. But a couple of years ago when we were playing the Raiders,
0: it was a much Chris more Jones bullshit call. No, I don't think it was the same.
3: Exact same thing happened to him.
0: I don't think it was the same. I think it was worse, way worse, because he also was a fumble, and he didn't really fall on his whole body weight, because he had the ball. He was trying to get up and run with it.
3: And so, but listen, the people will say, well, he put his arms out to try to, like, putting your arms out to brace yourself when you are putting your full body weight on a player does not excuse the penalty. Again, listen.
0: Yeah.
3: I do not think that should be roughing the passer. I really don't. I think that the NFL is a brutal sport, and I don't think that. But with that said, that's the rule, and it was called correctly. And not to mention that there was a defensive holding on that
0: right.
3: play anyway.
0: Exactly,
3: and it doesn't matter.
0: Right,
3: it wouldn't have mattered.
0: It wouldn't have mattered. And so, and if we want to, there's plenty of. First of all, officiating in the NFL is never perfect. It's never going to be perfect. And I wasn't even going to bring this up, and I don't want to spend too much time on it, but the game against the Colts, in that what should have been a game-ending fumble and recovery, I mean, like, I get it, and it's, I'm being honest and fair, and to the letter of the law, sure, when you Zapruder film the shit out of that play and watch it in extra slow motion, sure, maybe you see like his fingernail brace, the guy's hip or something, but the spirit of that replay rule is supposed to be clear right. and convincing. It wasn't
3: this
0: clear.
3: It's just like in baseball when they first instituted the replay and they were calling guys out who were stealing bases, who were sliding into
0: right.
3: the base and getting there first, but then they were popping off the base when they popped up.
0: And
3: they were keeping their glove on them.
0: Right.
3: And it's like, that's not the spirit of the rule. He made it to second base
0: right.
3: before. Like,
0: and
3: so
0: kills.
3: To your point, it's supposed to, the call on the field was a fumble. It's supposed to be clear and convincing evidence. It certainly was not.
0: Well, what's evidence of that is the fact that they fucking looked at it for a minute and a half. I think if you have to look at
3: it. A minute and a half? It was way more than that.
0: And if you have to spend time looking at it 18 different ways and, watching it over and over and over. That alone to me is like, it's not clear or convincing, but,
3: right.
0: but I digress. Okay.
3: Yeah. Let's not talk about the refs anymore.
0: Right. So, okay. So, so far now this is okay. So you mentioned the Broncos, and here's what I'll say about them. I think that first of all, they have this, it's happening again. They're having this weird thing where they play like shit for maybe three quarters of the game. And then suddenly, I don't know if the play calling gets changed up, if they go into desperation mode, but Bo Nix seems to go from being Drake May 2026 to Joe Montana.
3: Drake May 2025.
0: Well, yeah, I guess. But I mean, like, he wakes up and they get these crazy ass miraculous comebacks. They were down by two touchdowns last night and they woke up. Same with the Jags game. It wasn't quite as much of a deficit, but they looked completely out of sorts the first two and a half quarters, and then they just came alive and dominated the Jags. We did not see that at any point in our game. Now I'm not diminishing the win, because, you know, week one games, in fact September games, are always weird. You know, preseason, no one even plays, so this is all kind of people are finding their footing. And we dominated them, straight up. I do think that they are better than the team we saw in that game. And I think when we play them in Colorado, I think it'll be a much different matchup. Don't you?
3: You know, I think that I do. Second, on the they wake up thing that they do a lot. Listen, you know my thoughts about Bo Nix.
0: I thought you came to like him after, or at least respect him after last year.
3: I think that he is is an average NFL quarterback. But what I will say is that, and I hate to say this, but they have the best roster, probably top to bottom in the league, and they're very well coached. And I think that that's why you see a team that can play seemingly bad for a majority of the game, and then with the talent on that roster, as long as they're in it, that is the kind of team that can hang in a game, and then you heat up Matt Stafford and he throws a pick six, and all of a sudden the game is completely different.
0: Right.
3: And they just, they have that ability. Sean Payton, I know Davis Webb is calling plays over there, or maybe he is, or whatever, but they're really, the offense is really well designed. They have really good players. There's no reason why they shouldn't be a very good team, Bo Nix notwithstanding.
0: I think
3: that it will be closer in Denver. But with that said, what I think is interesting that you don't usually see out of the Chiefs in an early season game is they emptied the bucket in that game.
0: Well,
3: in a way that they normally don't in an early season game, in terms of play calls, in terms of how aggressive they were on defense.
0: Yeah, I think they knew they had, because that was an important game.
3: They knew they had to have it.
0: Yes.
3: Yeah, and I think that was pretty clear. And I think that you're seeing more early season Chiefs,
0: yes,
3: or early season anybody in the NFL in the last 2 weeks, even though they've gotten wins.
0: Right.
3: Right? So yeah. I think that they treated that Denver game to open the season like a playoff game. They were sharp. Mahomes being rusty is one thing, but they were sharp pretty much everywhere.
0: And, you know, Walker, obviously coming up, you know, first game of the year, his legs were as fresh as ever, and boy, did that make a difference. I mean, yeah, that was exciting. I will say, you're right, since then, you know, a few more things have become more noticeable. For example, mm-hmm. I was shocked. Now, I want to say this. First, because I'm going to go through now my list of not concerns, well, kind of concerned, just things that, you know, areas of focus. Most of them, and I know that you will probably minimize them, and I think rightfully so, a lot of them I'm not genuinely worried about, except for the last one, which we'll get to. But just based on what we've seen so far, ever since that first game, and I don't know, you know, maybe it is like they emptied the tank in the first game, and now they've been kind of in practice mode almost, but like, you know, the defense has looked different. Interestingly, on paper, they are still one of the top defenses in terms of yards allowed and points allowed. But, you know,
3: well, that's allowing 10 points in two out of the three games will do that for you.
0: Right. And we, you know, one of our games was against the Dolphins. I think the Colts are much better than people, at least.
3: They just beat the Texans. Yeah.
0: And frankly, even the Dolphins, I mean, I don't know if it's because we made them look pretty good, but like they didn't look as horrendous as I expected, to be honest.
3: I went into the game thinking there's no way that this game is close and we leave it saying something along the lines of, well, you know, the Dolphins just played them tough. I'm not trying to like hand wave some of the things that happened in that game against a team that's like actively maybe trying to lose games.
0: Yeah.
3: But I thought that they were. There were some mistakes on the Chiefs' part, but the mistakes kept them from winning, you know, by 20 plus points.
0: Yeah.
3: The Dolphins felt like they were. They had a plan.
0: Well, and they were. You know, teams do get up to play us. And, you know, yes, we had a shitty year last year, but you know, we still have had a lot of success, and teams do get up to play us, I think. But since that first game, and this was particularly noticeable yesterday, the defense has been really, it was great on third down in week one. It has been terrible on third down ever since.
3: Yeah.
0: You know, yesterday they allowed the Dolphins to convert 8 of 16 attempts, including 4 of 8 yards or more. And this was after Devon Achane went out with an injury. I mean, like, not only are we playing the Dolphins, but we were playing the Dolphins without their only good players. That was not great. And the lack of a pass rush for a second straight game. The Chiefs went without a sack against a beleaguered Dolphins offense that had allowed 9 sacks in the first two games. What the fuck is, I mean, what is that about? I mean, what do you think? Do you think, like, because it doesn't make sense. How could they have looked so promising against the Broncos and then couldn't get a sack against the Dolphins? How does that make any sense?
3: You know, the lack of pass rush has definitely been
0: an ongoing problem.
3: The thing, if this is something that continues to go on, you know, we have one game of good pass rush and two games of bad. In the second game, it felt like the Colts were really doing everything they could to minimize that by getting the ball out quick, and they have Jonathan Taylor.
0: Right.
3: But in the Dolphin game, it was certainly concerning. You can't hand wave it because this is a team that couldn't rush the passer last year.
0: Right. Right. So, and they drafted guys.
3: So it was like 100. It was hot in Miami, and this defense, for better or worse, is very young. Very young. You have Delaney playing basically his first game.
0: He's looked good.
3: And Chris Jones is
0: He's not.
3: I think he needs the bye, which is nice.
0: It's only week 4.
3: But I think that I think that the one thing about the defense is you've seen the promising sides of it so far, and I think that our Spagnuolo defense always gets better as the year goes on.
0: That's true.
3: I don't disagree with you that it's concerning so far, especially against the Dolphins. But I do think that there have been signs of life for a unit that typically gets better. There's definitely talent there.
0: Yeah.
3: So I'll reserve judgment on that for a minute.

0: same or fewer. So that tells me that the biggest issue isn't even necessarily the volume of penalties for the Chiefs, but the timing and severity. You know what I mean? Like costly mm-hmm. pre-snap miscues and critical third down penalties. That can derail some momentum, you know. And there were penalties yesterday that kept, you know, like on those third and 18 and stuff that...
1: Yeah.
0: Like that's... You can't be doing that. And again...
1: In a game where they only gave up 10 points...
0: Right.
1: That drive was 7 of them.
0: Right.
1: Third and 18 that they couldn't get off the field on because of that penalty.
0: Was that the first drive? Because that first drive was brutal. I couldn't believe what I was... It was like... How are the Dolphins going on like a 12 or however, you know, they took up like the whole first quarter.
1: 17 plays.
0: Yeah. How many was it?
1: 17.
0: 17 play, you know, 10-minute drive.
1: That's an ass-kicking.
0: And that's exactly how teams used to play us. They want to keep Patrick off the field. And if we're letting the Dolphins do that, how are the Bills going to do? You know? So we'll see.
1: I think that's the big takeaway, too, is that what's this going to look like when
0: we play good teams?
1: They play somebody who's much better because, to your point, you know, if they can't get off the field, you know, listen, they gave up 10 points to the Dolphins and they would have had, and this is not revisionist history, fourth and one stuffed on the 12-yard line going in, right, and Bucker misses a field goal that he should make. They should have had 30 points for the third straight game. The offense moved the ball just fine. And the defense only gives up 10 points. They got, even though it was very frustrating, it felt like we couldn't get off the field on third down, they seemed to get stops when they needed to. They stopped them on fourth down a few times. It is the Dolphins. But, you know, at the end of the day, and against the Colts, again, tough game, and then the Colts get, you know, first and goal or first down from the 13 in overtime, and a touchdown wins it. And the Chiefs stuff them and make them kick a field goal and get the ball back to Pat, and then we win the game, obviously. And so that's one of the signs of life on defense, in my opinion, with the talent and the age. I think that is the least of my concerns at the moment, I think. I feel like history has told us that this unit gets better as the year goes on, and since the underlying talent seems to be there, I feel good about the fact that they can, you know, injuries obviously are one thing, but they can get there and be a unit that can win us some games at some point.
0: So. And this next thing, we really don't have to spend a lot of time on because there's nothing that can be done about it. But with special teams, you know, they aren't committing as many penalties, but you know, this is the second straight week that Butker missed a field goal, and you know, last year we were seeing him miss, you know, extra points and stuff. And it's, I understand maybe it's unfair to hold him, you know, to hold against him a 51-yard miss from last week. And this week, I think, was 50 yards or something. I don't know. So they're not chip shots. But in today's NFL, I mean, you've got guys making 60 plus, sometimes 70-yard field goals. I don't know. You know, there was a stretch there when he was the most clutch kicker in the NFL, and now he's being paid like it. But when the game is on the line and you need someone to drill a 56-yarder to win, I'm getting nervous about it. I mean, yesterday, Lamar Jackson, it was kind of like a 13-second game, except it was 7 seconds. He had seven seconds. Yes,
1: yeah.
0: To drive his team far enough for their kicker to kick a 57-yard field goal to win the game. Now, if that had been us and Butker was going out there, I would have been very nervous. I don't know. Well, I don't know. But when I say there's nothing that can be done about it, it's not like we're going to get a different kicker this year. But it's also, I don't know. I don't, like, you know, kickers, it's not like, oh, I guess he's just getting old. First of all, he's not old. And I don't know. Is it a focus thing? Is it a, I mean, what is it? Who knows? I'm not a kicker.
1: Who knows? Kickers, man. I don't know. You know, he has...
0: But do you agree? If that had been us and Butker had gone out there for a 57-yard game winner, wouldn't you have been nervous?
1: I would have thought he wouldn't. The thing about Butker, too, and I want to avoid saying something that I'm going to feel like sent some juju into the air, and I don't know if I can do that to make my point. So

0: the thing about him is that even when he's been inconsistent, when there's a big kick, he just, and maybe that's the focus thing, and that might not be good. I mean, like, he makes me more nervous that he'll miss a kick, that a seemingly inconsequential kick,
1: like yesterday,
0: early in a game, or an extra point that will cost us later,
1: right,
0: than the game winner from 56 with the game tied. Like, I think he's knocking that down.
1: Well, that's, I mean, that's good. That's, you know, that's optimistic. I mean, like, I agree with you, and he has hit a lot of really big kicks, but it's just, I guess it's just the inconsistency for me lately.
0: Well,
1: but yeah, nothing we can do about it. But that's just something I took note of. Okay, the last thing, and this is the real thing. Now, I want to start, actually, I want to start this point by playing some audio. I don't know if you had a chance to listen to this, but this is a quick, I tried to cut it up to make it as short as possible, but it's kind of long, but I think you'll see why. But this is Kyle Long and Russell Wilson talking. Kyle Long played in the league for a long time. He played for the Chiefs for a while. He's the son of Howie Long, brother of Chris Long, both Super Bowl winners in their own right. And Russell Wilson obviously played most notably for the Seahawks, quarterbacks, won the Super Bowl, should have won two, and then bounced around and is married to Ciara. But
0: most importantly.
1: Right, is Ciara's husband. So here's the conversation that I'm about to play. This was right after the week one win. So I'm going to play it, and then we can talk about it on the other side.
2: I got an issue with something that's going on in the building in Kansas City, and I haven't talked about this.
3: What's your issue?
2: My issue is this.
3: They just killed the Broncos. You got issues already?
2: I got an issue, okay? Mm-hmm. I got a real issue. Now, I want to give a big shout-out to the undrafted rookie, Khalil Benson, who played left tackle for the Kansas City Chiefs last night.
3: He did it well.
2: Wasn't perfect. At times, it was sloppy, but boy, he was scrappy. And you know what? He took advantage of a tremendous opportunity that fell into his lap. Last year, the Kansas City Chiefs took Josh Simmons, the offensive tackle, yep, who, in my opinion, was the most pro-ready, NFL-ready offensive tackle. Now, there were some things off the field, and last year, he missed some time for personal reasons, and I don't have all those reasons, but it's a new year. He's been in and out. He's been dinged up. But, you know, everybody's got to be up for week one, right? Particularly when potentially the best guy that ever played quarterback is coming off of an ACL, and you protect his blind side.
3: That's probably in the back of Patrick's head,
2: in
3: too.
2: In conjunction,
3: you know, like a little bit,
2: with, like, Nick Benito, who was one of the most pin-your-ears-back, go-get-the-quarterback edge rushers.
3: For him to go against Benito first game, first week, and with an ACL, the, you know, one of the top quarterbacks to ever play the game, and Patrick Mahomes, that's got to be, you know, in a way, in Andy Reid's mind, too, don't you think? I mean, don't you think Andy Reid's like, and then meanwhile, Patrick's over there diving in the end zone.
2: You don't think every player in that building is a little bit pissed off that Patrick Mahomes missed every single day of the summer, every single day of the spring, every single minute of the offseason in order to be there week one?
3: Yeah.
2: Because what message does that send to the locker room when the highest paid guy, the most revered guy, is in there before everybody else, working with Julie Freimeyer, who is their trainer? That's Patrick's, you know,
3: person, yeah,
2: right-hand person, okay? What's the message it sends when you don't have the same commitment to excellence? Other guys in that building take note of that.
3: They have to.
1: Okay, I'm going to give some background and, you know, kind of just give context for this before I hand it over to you. And this is where, I don't know where you are as of this moment, but, you know, historically, where you have been, you know, a little more grounded and understanding and sympathetic than I have. But to be fair, my feelings on this topic have evolved over time, and it's been a long time. So Josh Simmons, as you heard, you know, and the reason I played that audio, I think that was particularly meaningful because it is coming from two guys who played in the league recently, you know, and one was an offensive lineman. And Kyle Long voiced really what I had been thinking but wasn't sure was applicable, which is the message it sends. Now, the thing is, so Josh Simmons, we drafted him in the first round of 2025, and he's played in, I think, eight of the 20 plus games that he's been on the roster for, and he's been good. He is a good player, but you know, he had an injury in college. Okay, he recovered from that, and most, you know, scouts and stuff didn't think that would, you know, there were question marks, obviously. There always will be after an injury like that, but they didn't think that should really impact his draft status. It did. He fell to us, and it seemed like, you know, a gift at the time. But since then, you know, last year, he went missing, as Kyle Long said, for personal family reasons, and that's all we know. We don't know any more than that, and we never will, as far as I'm concerned. What, did a family member die? Did, you know, like Eric Bieniemy. Eric Bieniemy is our offensive coordinator. He's been in the Chiefs organization for a long time, left for a few years, now is back. He had a very personal family thing happen a couple of months or weeks ago, and we knew exactly what had happened. It involved his son, his wife. His son shot his wife, and he had to go spend time with her as she recovered. That is something to me that you don't get more personal, and maybe something you don't really want out in the public eye. Andy Reid's son, who was on the coaching staff right before one of our Super Bowls, had a few drinks and I guess was on Adderall or something, and he got in a car accident and damn near killed a young child. And it was a huge story, and all the details were out there. It is weird to me that we never, like, they have gone above and beyond to keep things cryptic and mysterious about Josh Simmons in every way. That situation was the first one. Then he broke his wrist and he was out for a couple of games then. Now, interestingly, and I know I'm talking a lot, I promise I'll shut up in just a second, but it's the context that I think matters for people. Interestingly, of all places or of all outlets, Fox News just posted an article like 3 or 4 hours ago about Josh Simmons. And they just talk about how this is very unusual. You know, he came to training camp and he looked fit, he looked good, and he was participating and everything was great. And then in mid-August, he had some back tightness, or there was something going on with his back, but it was no more than that. And, you know, the article essentially argues that when you combine his history, the original characterization of his injury as minor, which it was, the length of the absence, the lack of IR, and Andy Reid's, you know, Andy Reid is famously vague and noncommittal in his pressers. And that's not unusual. A lot of coaches are like that. But I have noticed it is different with Josh Simmons. Like, it's almost like there are hard limitations on what he can say. And he just, like, I feel like even Andy Reid would want to say more, but can't. So Josh Simmons has now missed all three games and every practice since August 18th with what the Chiefs continue to call a back injury. That wouldn't ordinarily be remarkable. NFL players get hurt, but this one originally wasn't supposed to be serious. You know, it was reported on August 18th that he was told Simmons was fine. There was no concern about it being serious, or, you know, that he'd have to miss time. 6 weeks later, he still hasn't practiced. And the real reason why this is starting to really just fucking bother me is because the Chiefs are counting on him a lot. And they had a lot of draft picks in 2025, 2026, that they didn't use on an offensive, not a single offensive lineman. And it made sense because, you know, on paper, we've put a lot of money and resources into the offensive line as is, but that included Josh Simmons. And he's not out there, and he hasn't been out there. We don't know when or if he's going to be out there. We don't know anything about it. And, you know, like Kyle Long said, and Patrick would never say this, obviously, but what the fuck, man? Patrick had his ligaments explode. His ACL, LCL were just completely obliterated. He had them repaired immediately before the swelling could even really kick in. He worked his ass off every single day to be out there week one. And he was, and the guy who's supposed to protect his blind side, probably one of, if not the most important pieces of our offense, believe it or not, wasn't out there because he had tweaked back, and that's all we know. So, you know, I don't know if his back's broken. Okay. But I think that, I mean, you think they would say that. They aren't saying that. And I don't, I just don't know what to make of it. And I'm starting to think, you know, Khalil Benson, sorry, that's the last thing I want to say, and then I'll hand it over. Khalil Benson was an undrafted rookie who did not play left tackle in college. And that's who we had to put out there week one. And to his credit, it's been a huge feel-good story. He's done a remarkably impressive job, and hats off to him for that. But the absence of a former first-round pick, it does have ripples. It has undeniable ripples that have, you know, maybe not hampered, but they certainly affect the offense, the full capability of what our offense could do. The fact is, Andy Reid and the organization, they were planning to start this season with Josh Simmons out there. And the fact that he hasn't been, you know, we're 3-0, and that's great. But, you know, it is starting to show its cracks. We saw some of it yesterday. Benson is starting to get beat. There's only so many chips and help we can provide him, because when we do that, we're taking weapons away from Patrick. And again, it hasn't made an enormous difference yet, but we've been playing the Dolphins. And when we play the Rams, or, you know, really good defenses, it could have a much bigger impact. And I just don't know. You know, Andy and Eric Bieniemy, they are great at coaching to mask weaknesses, and they've done a great job at that. They've given Benson help, tight end chips, and extra max protection packages. But, you know, that costs resources, and it will start to show the cracks. And I guess I'm at a place now where it's like, is Josh, even if Josh Simmons comes back and plays in week four, or I assume he won't, but I do think it could make a big difference. You know, no one's thought the Raiders would be good. They have been good, and they certainly have a Max Crosby, which the Dolphins certainly did not. And that could make a difference. It would be nice to have our starting offensive lineman out there. And I just don't know. It's like, even if he were to come back, okay, great, he comes back, how many games is he going to play before something else comes up? You know what I mean? Did I lose you?
0: No, it's...
1: Be honest, Alex. I know you have you want to be sympathetic.
0: It's regardless of what's going on, it's bizarre how it's been handled. Because to your point, let's just play this back, right? You have Monsieur Delane gets hurt on the third play of the season, and it was Monday night. By Tuesday morning, there was already a report out about what the injury was, the severity of the injury, and when they expected him to be back. Shamari Connor, who's our starting safety, has been out with Simmons since the start of the season. And yet every week we have reports of where he's at with recovery. He's going to start practicing on X date. It's looking good for him to play this upcoming week. With Simmons, there is
1: something.
0: No information. And for a guy who, to your point, doesn't give much during pressers, when they ask Andy Reid about this stuff, I don't want to be unfair. I don't know if uncomfortable is the right word.
1: I think he looks uncomfortable.
0: He is different.
1: Yeah.
0: When he answers a question about Josh Simmons than when he answers a question about somebody else.
1: Anyone else.
0: So before I get into that, yeah. Khalil Benson, listen, undrafted rookie right tackle playing left tackle, protecting Patrick Mahomes' blindside, and he has proven that he can be a swing tackle in the NFL, be a backup, come in for a couple of games, do an admirable job. And man, if you had told me that before the year started, I think we both would have really taken that. And so he is starting to get beat, yeah, because he's not a starting left tackle.
1: Right.
0: You know what I mean? For what he is and for what the situation is, he could not have done a better job
1: right.
0: so far. Like, really, I am...
1: Right, this is not a knock on him at all.
0: No. Yeah. No, and so what's interesting is if they to me, the only, I don't know if this is me being sympathetic or what, I do not think this is a desire to play football thing, and I imagine that it's a situation that does not make the majority of his teammates mad at him.
1: Well, why? I mean, that's interesting.
0: But because I am starting to get the feeling that, and maybe this is unfair, but there is me, based on what happened last year, what's going on right now, with the sensitivity around any information that's coming out, with the fact that if they thought this wasn't a severe injury, he got a second opinion. This is, first of all, that players do this.
1: Yeah,
0: they have their own medical teams. That this is normal for a player to say they feel a little bit different than the team doctor is saying. They want to go get a second opinion. That's fine. Mm-hmm. But the Chiefs could have placed him on short-term IR and gained a roster spot.
1: Right.
0: And they, especially with a week 5 bye, it would have made complete and total sense to say, hey, he's got a back injury. It's worse than we thought. We expect him back mid-season. But with the bye being week 5, we're going to put him on short-term IR. He's going to miss the first 4 games, and he's going to get 5 weeks to recover. And then no one would have asked him about it, really.
1: Right.
0: And they have done themselves a complete and total disservice.
1: Do you think they don't know?
0: By being so weird about it. And so that's why there is, and again, I don't want to be unfair about something that, like, I know nothing about.
1: Well, how can you be unfair? They're not telling us.
0: But there is, not to the Chiefs, but there, to me, there has to be some sort of mental health aspect that's going on.
1: Well, that's concerning.
0: Because, yeah, absolutely. Because they are being so ambiguous. They have not given a clear indication in any direction. They are not talking about the injury. Exactly what kind of back injury is it?
1: Yeah.
0: The severity of it. What's he been doing?
1: Where has he been?
0: When did they expect him back at practice? It isn't, there hasn't even been like a, it's worse than we thought. We're going to reevaluate. They could do themselves a giant favor and just say, we're going to reevaluate him after the bye. They wouldn't get away with it. But if they had done it even a week ago, and they said, hey, he's rehabbing, he's in the building, he's with his teammates, but it's worse than we thought. We don't think it's long-term, but we're gonna reevaluate him after the bye, and we don't expect him back before then. Okay, but they don't give a straight answer anytime. Like they give nothing.
1: It's almost as if they don't know.
0: I've never seen a player injury
1: or just
0: handled like this, Chiefs or otherwise. It is so bizarre,
1: right?
0: And if it is a mental health thing, which we could all empathize with, or if it is that, though, they're also not doing him any favors.
1: I mean, yeah.
0: Because the media and the fans are all over this now.
1: And Kansas City media is pretty kind. I mean, like they have not pressed.
0: They have not pressed at all. And so now you've got national media picking it up. Now the fans are out there, and when he comes back,
1: he better play well.
0: It's going to be a fucking circus in terms of him getting asked questions, whether he is going to answer them, how he's going to answer them. All eyes are going to be there. And so, again, regardless of what this actually is, the Chiefs have handled this, like, brutally.
1: Yeah, but don't you think that I agree, the whole thing has been fucking bizarre, but to me, because you're right, they're always, you know, coaches are vague. That's not the being vague and kind of not wanting to put too much out there or make any declarations. That is not unusual in and of itself. This is different. You know, like it almost makes me think that they are honestly maybe in the dark. And I want to just point one thing out. You know, when Simmons fell to us at number 32 in the 2025 draft, despite what ESPN reported was regarded by several teams to be or to have the best offensive line tape in the draft. Jeremy Fowler said that teams weren't particularly worried about Simmons' recovery from his torn patellar tendon. Their concerns centered on maturity/character. Now, that article was careful to acknowledge that nobody had publicly established what those concerns actually were. But, and I kind of forgot, I only knew of that article because they mentioned it in the Fox News piece that came out hours ago. But when you think about that, and then the bizarre episode last season, and the fact that Simmons practiced all week before the Lions game that year but didn't show up for his pregame responsibilities, according to later reporting, Simmons had left the team without approval the previous day, and there was a period where the organization didn't know where he was. And the Chiefs, mm-hmm. the Chiefs publicly characterized his subsequent four-game absence only as a personal family matter, and that's it. And, you know, couldn't be independently verified, that's fine. But now in 2026, Simmons has disappeared from the field again, and the whole point of the article, and this is telling, Andy Reid today, when asked about this, said, and I quote, "I'll let you guys know when Josh is coming back. You know, I'll be the first to tell you, so we'll just see how that all works out." It sounds like he has no idea. Like,
0: it sounds like he's, it sounds like, and it also sounds like he's being careful not to put any milestone markers.
1: Because nothing. Because he doesn't know. Because he's in the dark.
0: But again, the not knowing is still, this is, they have an entire,
1: I know,
0: they have an entire PR staff. Like,
1: well, and a medical
0: if
1: this staff.
0: If you are that in the dark, then you underpromise and hopefully overdeliver. You start to leak that the injury is a little worse than they thought, and it's really just kind of lingering. It's in his lower back and whatever. And you have to have a line that you can walk that keeps everything at bay for a little while. And based on what happened last year, again, I agree with you. I think they have no fucking clue when he's going to be back. But they're being so weird about it every time they talk about it that there is something larger going on. I think there has to be.
1: Right.
0: And it's bizarre. Like, we're speculating because we have no information.
1: Yeah, we have to.
0: It's bizarre. And to your point, Khalil Benson cannot be our left tackle all year.
1: That's right. I mean, and that's where
0: you tell me, well, what if Simmons comes back and then he gets hurt or leaves? Then what? Listen, man, if you told me today that Josh Simmons came back for 8 weeks, had an injury before the playoffs and missed the final, you know, however many weeks of the season before the playoffs, and Khalil Benson had to fill in for a month, sign me up. Because we have seen that Benson in short stints, they can manage, and he can manage. But if he's a left tackle all year, I mean, to your point, the Dolphins didn't have a sack before this game.
1: Right.
0: He was getting
1: pressure.
0: He was getting beat a lot.
1: Yes,
0: he was getting beat a lot.
1: And the thing is, that is the main point. It's not necessarily sinister, all these vague answers, but it's weird. And the article points out.
0: That's, I think, the point I was probably poorly trying to make. I don't think that it's sinister on Simmons' part, and I don't think it's sinister on the Chiefs' part. The whole thing is bizarre, and nobody seems to know how to handle it.
1: Well, wait. See, that's where we differ. I don't think it's sinister on Simmons' part, but I think it is, like, the reason the Chiefs
0: are... Or calculated?
1: Well, no, not necessarily calculated, but, you know, I think the reason the Chiefs are so tight-lipped is because they're being told to be, whether it's by his representatives or him himself. But, so, you know, it is in a big way, you know, I think Simmons doesn't want information out there, and so they're respecting that, which is fine, you know, okay, I guess. I think that's dumb, because it leads to situations and conversations like this. But, you know, it just, you know, and the article points out, you know, when Reid answers questions about another starter who's missed the first three games, safety, Chamari Connor, you know, he just straightforwardly says he's practiced, he would practice again this week, and he had a pretty decent chance of playing. You know, and he said he answered questions about Delaney like that. You know, and so, you know, why is Andy Reid able to give a completely normal football injury update about Connor and other players, but when asked about Simmons, it's, you know, I don't know. I'll let you guys know. I guess he's just like, he answers it as I would. I have fucking no clue. You'll know when I know. And the bigger implication is exactly what we've been saying. So, you know, it just, I don't know. Part of me thinks, because when you and I were having conversations before the draft, and we would see all of these talking heads be like, oh, with the number 6 overall pick or number 9 overall pick at the time, they should take a lineman. That drove us both crazy, because we were under the impression, just like the Chiefs were, that Simmons would start. We'd put a lot of resources and picks and money into the starting offensive line, and it wouldn't make sense to use our top picks that we have not had in years and may not have, you know, hopefully for another few years, on a lineman. And now, and they didn't, but, you know, that said, I didn't necessarily expect them to not use any picks on a lineman. But that just tells you, though, the Chiefs felt they were set. And this throws, you know, when we played that clip to start this topic, they were talking about how Patrick and the other players must feel. Think about how the organization must feel. I mean, like, they would have had, if they had known that there was even a possibility that he would be up in the air, whether it's mental health or his back or whatever, do you think they would have gone into this year with almost no plan B? Khalil Benson playing well at left tackle, a position that he did not play in college, an undrafted free agent rookie playing well in a position he didn't play. That's a gift from God, I think.
0: Lucky.
1: Yeah, that's just luck. You know, they would have addressed this. And the fact that
0: I don't think they would have addressed it in the draft in the first couple of rounds. I think they would have gone similarly, but I do think that they would have pretty, like, you know how
1: maybe a free agent.
0: Agency started, they announced that Ken Walker signed like 2 minutes after it opened.
1: Right.
0: They would have done that with a tackle.
1: Right.
0: Like right away. Like,
1: right.
0: There's just no.
1: But that, and I think at least for me, I'll just speak for myself, but that's where the bad feelings are kind of brewing, is that, like, it's not even that he's a head case, maybe. I don't know. It's not even that he's injured or whatever. It's that it's so cryptic, and I'm starting to wonder if he's almost as, as brief on the details and the information with the team as they are with us. Now, obviously, I don't think it's as vague, but again, if they knew that this was a very real possibility, they would have addressed it. The fact that they didn't makes me think that he didn't give any indication. And, like,
0: I want to ask you on that point. And I think that Brett Veach is a good general manager, and I think that some people think that he's mediocre or whatever. I think he's done a pretty good job. Yeah. He's rebuilt the team a couple of times from kind of scratch during this run.
1: Mm-hmm.
0: And nailed a couple of really important drafts. With all that said, if this is connected to what happened last year when he disappeared, this is on them. Because if these two things are connected and they went into this year, to your point, with literally no plan B, like, if it's bad enough that the two situations are connected and they didn't come into the season with more of a plan at backup tackle, that's bad.
1: Well, yeah.
0: That's a big mistake because again, we don't know what happened last year, and we don't know if this, for all we know, dude, you know what's crazy? For all we know, this year could be a real fucking injury. We don't know.
1: Right.
0: But if they're connected, then last year was bad enough that they should have had more of a plan at tackle this year to back him up, because this was always going to be a possibility.
1: And they probably, honestly, they probably should have had some kind of plan B regardless. You know what I mean? Like,
0: kind of agree with you.
1: You know, but, you know, that, like, I'm talking about benefit of the doubt. Like, I'm giving the Chiefs kind of the benefit of the doubt by thinking that when he went missing, it is interesting because, you know, when he went mysteriously missing for that month or five games, however many games he was gone, you know, it was weird at the time. But I just, you know, my instinct, and I think most people's instinct, was, okay, it's a personal family thing. Maybe it was a death. Like, who knows? I didn't really have an interest in prying and trying to find out what it was. All I wanted was for him to get right and come back and be ready to go. What got weird was how long it lasted, how there were never any updates, even after he came back. You know, it was like, don't ask questions, just move on. And this just seems to be a weird pattern here. And my concern is, you know, we have looked good. You know, that Broncos game was great. Then we played the Colts and then the Dolphins, and we got through those games just fine. But when we start playing the Rams and the Texans have struggled, but they have a good defense. We have some good, really good opponents coming up later in the schedule. I mean, what if he never comes back? What if he never plays?
0: I think that I don't want to be dramatic or alarmist. I think that it's reasonable to think that he might not play this year. We have no reason to think he's going to play. Like, honestly, I know. And that is a scary thought, and they need to address it. And there are ways to do that.
1: If think that's even possible, they better be so fucking on this day and night.
0: They
1: should sue him. I don't want to get nasty, but for God's sake, he's on a rookie contract. It's not like he's getting millions and millions of dollars, but for God's sake, the trust and faith they put in, that is such an important position to protect the quarterback's blind side, especially when the quarterback is Patrick Mahomes, who's just coming off this injury, all that stuff that we've talked about. But when you say there's, we've seen what happens when the Chiefs play really good teams and they have a questionable offensive line. Now, it's funny because people always point to the Super Bowl against the Bucks, and frankly, the Super Bowl against the Eagles the second time around, where we just got obliterated. The funny thing about that is we were in the Super Bowl. You know what I mean? So they were able to mitigate that problem pretty well all year and up to and into the playoffs. But when you get a team that is hungry and vicious and really good, it does kind of cap, you know, how much you can mask a big weakness like that. And so, you know, I hope to God that in the coming weeks, if he comes back and he plays well, great. I'm never going to feel super comfortable because I'm never going to, I told you this. I was like, I want to see him play a full season. Well, that's out now. Obviously, we didn't see it last year. We're not going to see it this year, but I'm never going to know. It's like, that's the thing. We'll never know. Like, is it a family personal crisis? Oh, now he tweaked his back. Who knows? So they need to be on this, even if he does come back. And I don't know.
0: I mean, listen,
1: it's hard to address midseason.
0: To even nail down your point about them having no clue, Jalen Moore is playing right tackle, even though he is a career left tackle. Yep. And the only thing that means to me is that sucks. They were confident this was short term and they wanted continuity on the offensive line because Jalen Moore was going to be the right tackle. Right. Mm. So that's why they did it this way. So that's why there's something. This is bizarre going on. We're kind of walking in a circle now.
1: I know, but it is kind of lingering because the schedule is going to get harder. And My biggest fear is that it's what I was talking about before the season started. You know, like Patrick needs to have some time, and they've been able to mask it so far. I don't think what they've done to mask it so far is going to work for the whole year.
0: I agree.
1: And really quick, because I am curious, you know, what would you, if you were Brett Veach, you know, what would you do? What would you be doing to try and address this? Like, are you trying to make a trade? Are you trying to...
0: The unfortunate thing is that midseason finding a really quality left tackle it's gonna be hard.
1: Yeah.
0: And so what you're looking for, but your thoughts about Jalen Moore aside, and he has played pretty well so far, by the way. But there are Jalen Moores out there. He was the backup to Trent Williams in San Francisco. Mm-hmm. There are the Jalen Moores of the world out there who are like the high-quality swing tackles who could be starters in the right situation that may be able to come in. The question is, would one of those guys really be better than Benson at this point, which is a wild thing to say, but the guy who's played three games and who will probably get better as the season goes on with more reps also. On top of that, the other thing that I would do is something they already did, which is they took a chance on a couple of tackles on cut day and brought them in. They bring in more depth behind them. There's probably not going to be an opportunity to get like a high-end tackle from somebody else. Like a team's, even a team that is playing poorly, that team may be picking high in next year's draft and be drafting a young quarterback, and they're going to need their left tackle to protect that player. And so we're kind of at the mercy of this at this point. And what you hope is that, A, he comes back, you know, regardless. Like, A, he comes back, he plays, everything's good. Sure, we wouldn't feel good about it, about the long-term status at any point, but at least he'd be playing. You hope that Benson keeps getting better. He had trouble this last game. It makes me nervous because he really had trouble. But young player, put in a tough situation, playing the way that he has, reason to believe there's some upside there as well.
1: As a backup, though, I think.
0: Yeah, you know, the other thing, I agree with you, the thing that mitigates this a little bit more than in past years that makes it a little different, first of all, again, we talked about this, our interior offensive line, top two or three interior in the league. Ken Walker is as good at making guys miss as anybody in the league. The running game will mitigate and has mitigated some of this. Teams can't pin their ears back as much, and Khalil Benson's a good run blocker.
1: Yeah.
0: And so that helps. Travis Kelce playing the way he is helping this because Mahomes has more options quickly. Getting another receiver that can get open quickly would help this.
1: You think? See, I feel like they have to just, oh God. See, that's the funny thing. With this in the air, I feel like the Tyreek Hill talk and whatnot, I feel like that has to go on the back burner. But maybe not.
0: To me, the replacement isn't a one-for-one going out and getting a tackle because I just don't think that that's realistic.
1: I mean, if we made an offer, they couldn't refuse, but I don't know if that's even worth it.
0: What is that?
1: I don't know.
0: And that's the you're right, which we wouldn't do, right. And we shouldn't do.
1: No.
0: I think that having more dynamic players that can win on offense can help that. The screen game is back. That helps that. If Tyreek Hill is 80% of the guy he was, 70%, even 60%, we were playing with percentages the other day.
1: I know.
0: That's helpful. I think you have to mitigate it that way, in combination with a guy like Benson just continuing to get a little bit better. But there's no good answer there because at the end of the day, to your point, they put a lot of stock in Simmons being their left tackle of the future, and if that's not the case, then this year
1: is fucked. Maybe
0: it's not fucked. But to your point, I'd be worried about a big game like an AFC Championship or a Super Bowl against a really good defense. I'd be worried about it.
1: Yeah,
0: I'd be worried about some deja vu. Having a game where we just can't.
1: In the five that we've played in, you know, the three we won were thrilling and so exciting. Holy mother of God, were the two we lost just brutal and horrible to watch? I mean,
0: yeah.
1: Oh, just getting your ass kicked. And I mean, yeah, that is a scary thought. But honestly, at this point, like, I just want to, like, get there. All right.
0: Yeah.
1: All right. Well, listen, the next time we're going to talk is October 19th after the Chargers game. I'm not worried about the Chargers game. I'm more worried about the Raiders game. How do you feel about that? Do you think that before I let you go, do you think that the Raiders 3-0 record is, do you think it's more surprising in the sense that, oh my gosh, the team that no one had any expectations for is playing really well? Or do you think it's more, their schedule hasn't been very hard? You know, are you impressed by their season so far?
0: Yeah, I think it's hard not to be impressed. I think their coach came from a team that just won a Super Bowl. I think they're a contender to compete for the division. I don't know. They have a lot of talent on offense. They are really good running back. They probably have best tight end in the pass catching tight end in the league.
1: Well, Travis is very good. Brock Bowers is new. He's young. So he's got the young.
0: Do you want to?
1: I don't want to
0: ask me who the best tight end of all time is, who the tight end I want to most play with our quarterback is. Okay. That's an easy answer. But you want to talk about if I'm creating a team from scratch this year and everyone's healthy, what tight end I'm going to have?
1: Right.
0: It's Bowers.
1: Right.
0: And so they have a lot of talent, young talent. I think they're well coached. I think the difference in the Raiders that we haven't seen in a long time is that they just look like a professional operation again.
1: Well, yeah.
0: That's going to make them a pain in the ass for sure.
1: And Max Crosby is always a problem, and he's always very amped up.
0: Always plays us tough.
1: Yes, he's always amped up. My hope is that Kirk Cousins turns back into a pumpkin because he's been really good. So, you know, he hasn't played in like a year and a half. So he's, you know, fresh. He's playing really well. He's playing like he did. You know, he's gone on really long stretches where he played well, but he's slow as hell. And if we can get pressure and maybe a sack or two, I think it'll make a big difference. But there hasn't been a lot of evidence of that yet, except for that first game. But we'll see.
0: No, but it's, hey, you know what? Hey, I will say that we haven't had like an important game. I know it's early in the season. We haven't had an important game with some stakes against the Raiders in a long time.
1: I know, it's exciting.
0: I think it's fun. Like, I think that it's good to have good teams in the division. I hate the Broncos so much, but it's good that they're good. Like, it makes it a lot more fun.
1: Remember when we wanted Mike McDaniels to be our offensive coordinator? Phew, dodged a bullet there, I guess. I don't know what the fuck.
0: You know, it's a count. You want to talk about the Raiders having talent, but this is a tangent that I won't go too far down, but it drove me nuts before the season when people were talking about how the Chiefs had the worst pass catching group in the league and the Chargers were just like sitting right there in our division, and people are like, oh, they're a Super Bowl contender.
1: Yeah.
0: This is what they do with the Chargers every single year since the beginning of time.
1: Yep.
0: And the Chargers, like, Ladd McConkey's pretty good, and otherwise, like, I did. It's crazy. This was, I don't know, man.
1: There's
0: not a lot of talent on that offense besides Justin Herbert, who's not playing well.
1: No, he's playing horribly.
0: So, you know, listen. I still think McDaniel is a good coach. I think that
1: something's not going. I mean, I think he's a good coach too, especially an offensive guy. But something's just not. They look completely out of sorts. It's bizarre.
0: Yeah.
1: But I can't say it's making. I mean, I can't say I'm too upset about it.
0: No. Listen, a tale as old as time is that the Chargers have preseason hype, and then something happens.
1: Yeah. Well, yeah.
0: I don't know what it is.
1: It's never really quite come crashing down this quickly.
0: Yeah.
1: But all right. So we'll talk in a few weeks after the Chargers game. I think we had a long conversation tonight, and we, you know, but that one concern is looming. So hopefully by the time we talk again, there'll be some clarity, you know, whether it's Simmons or someone else or whatever. Benson the rest of the way, who knows? At least we'll have an answer. That's, I think, the biggest unease source for me is just the fucking not knowing. But 3-0.
0: I agree.
1: 3-0. Let's feel good about 3-0 and feel good about the improvements we're seeing. At least it's not 2025, thank God.
0: Look at you being positive.
1: I am positive. It's looking much better. I'm feeling good. I do. I think the defense will improve. It's really just the last topic. It's the Josh Simmons questions that is keeping me up at night, but we'll see. I'm hoping for the best. All right. Well, thanks for calling in for your first Chiefs chat of the year. Next time we talk, let's hope we're not reeling about something that's gone horribly wrong.
0: Well, you never know.
1: You never know, but knock on wood. All right. Thanks for calling.
0: All right.
1: We'll see you next time. That is Cousin Alex. First Chiefs chat of the year. Long one, but it was, you know, we had a lot to get on the table. I'm so uneasy about this Josh Simmons situation because it is so fucking bizarre and it's pissing me right the hell off. Anyway, folks, you're listening to The Next Best Thing on Radio Free Brooklyn. I appreciate you going into the Chiefs world with me for a while. Let's take a break, and when we come back, we will quickly go over some news items and then say goodnight. 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

Why do we hear nothing? What is happening? Ah, all right. Oh, that's why. All right. Yes, you're listening to the next thing on Radio Free Brooklyn.

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0: And of course, feel free to follow me. I'm at J-O-N, B as in boy, L-E-R-N-E-R. 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That's my handle on Twitter, Instagram, all that fun stuff.
1: All right, folks. We are just about out of time tonight. Dry your eyes, I know. But I do hope everyone got through the nor'easter without any damage. What the fuck am I hearing outside? It's amazing to me that the garbage trucks come through this neighborhood at midnight or whatever that is. Anyway, folks, as I say at the end of every show, and I mean it more and more each week, apathy is the enemy. Truly, more than anything else in the entire world, apathy is the real enemy. Watch the news, read the paper, know what's going on in your world, know what's going on in your community, care about it, learn about it, educate yourself, have an opinion, take some action, and where need be, make a change. Thanks to Cousin Alex for calling into the show tonight for our Chiefs chat. He will next be appearing on October, whatever I said, October 9th, I believe. All right, folks, until next week, for Radio Free Brooklyn, this has been The Next Best Thing. I'm Jonathan B. Lerner. Good night, folks.

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4: I'm Nicole.
3: And this is The Afters, your weekly debrief of Brooklyn's live music scene. 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
4: Yes. We have a special guest today.
3: We do.
5: Yo, yo.
4: Hey!
5: It's me, Tristan.
3: it's Tristan, friend of show.
5: Tristan, friend of show.
3: By the way, guys, congratulations to us and thank you so much to our lovely followers for getting us to 300 followers on Instagram.
5: Let's go.
3: Today.
5: 300. Woo! Big leagues.
3: Yeah, we're literally famous.
4: No, literally. Top followed account on Instagram. Come on now.
3: We've surpassed the egg as the most liked. We saw a few shows this past week. Me and Tristan went to the Battle of the Bands at Marquette Hotel. It was really cool. Nara's Room, who we interviewed last week, was performing and really battled. You know what I mean?
5: It really did.
3: Yeah, they had the spirit, they had all the theatrics to win. I think they didn't end up taking the cake, but yeah, whoever did, good for you.
5: Congratulations.
3: Congratulations, but in our hearts, Nara's Room won.
5: Agreed.
3: Also, Nicole and I got a chance to work Pet Sounds Music Festival, which I talked a little bit about last week. But how was your experience, Nicole?
4: That was so much fun. I've never been to that venue before. It was Rubelad. That was like an insane, most like Bushwick core venue I'd ever seen. There were so many fun little knickknacks to look at. And I was just thinking the entire time it'd be a hell to try to clean that place.
3: Oh my god, no, that's probably why they don't clean it, because every time they decorate for an event, they just add on to the decorations that were there before.
4: It's kind of like a cool little time capsule in that way.
3: I love it. Yeah,
4: and the venue is actually like a really nice space. Like I like the outdoor space and how they had like the DJ booth kind of set up, and then the indoor space was like nice and big still, and then they had like little bleachers on the side, which were good.
3: Yeah, it was totally DIY in a good way though.
4: Yes. Yeah, and the armored fighting was fun.
3: Oh my god,
4: my highlight of the night was seeing those guys fight in those little armors.
5: The videos look crazy. Kai sent me those.
3: The gladiators. Dude, we have to have the gladiators on our show.
4: Oh my god, yeah.
3: That'd be sick.
5: The sounds of them clanking and fighting.
3: No, they have to fight, yeah, right here in the studio. Tristan had an exciting week. You played a gig right here in New York.
5: Yeah, a gig for sure. A little bit of a mess, but it was fun. Me and my friend Zach Levine, he played bass, his first gig on bass. It was like an 80s rock cover show, which definitely brought me back to my childhood. Yeah, it was a little bit of a mess. I don't know if I want to go like too deep into it.
3: You don't have to.
5: Name
3: some
5: names.
3: You aced it.
5: Thank you.
3: Brendan in the chat said armored fighting, best part of the festival.
4: Hey.
5: Yeah, that show, I mean, it was a very interesting venue, wouldn't you say? It was like in Queens, like it was kind of far, like off the F train. And yeah, we were supposed to start at 10, but we didn't start till 11:30 because like everybody wanted to like finish watching the soccer game that was on.
3: Yeah, it was very disorganized.
5: Yeah, long night. Aww. But
3: that's show business though.
5: Yeah,
3: it always happens that way.
5: But me and Zach did our thing. It was fun.
3: You also did your thing in South Florida when you visited.
5: I did, yeah. Another interesting night, to say the least. But I mean, that was fun. I mean,
3: what was it?
5: The Battle of the Band at the Hard Rock Casino, the Seminole Hard Rock Casino, which is super interesting. We were playing at the Hard Rock Cafe. But yeah, I was back with my band down there, Lavola, who I love. Shout out Lavola. We'll be playing some later. But it was us against a country artist and then a Latin pop artist. So it was definitely like a wide variety on the bill. And so we went first. It was like 20 minute sets each. It was also like my first gig where it's like half the gig I was like playing keys and like running effects. Nice. We did a version of Creep by Radiohead, which was like actually really cool. Then we did another cover. We don't usually do covers, but we had to do covers for this. But we did Bullet with Butterfly Wings by the Smashing Pumpkins, and we did a really sick rendition of that. We played amazing, and shout out the sound guy. He had us sounding great. But again, another weird night, kind of interrupted by some aggressive fans of one of the other bands who were like us, like basically like not assaulted. What word am I looking for? Like
3: verbally.
5: Yeah, verbally assaulting, yeah, for real. Our singer's family, after our set,
3: and some claimed racist we were, undertones, yeah,
5: being,
3: were happening.
5: Being racist.
3: Really fucked up shit happened at the
5: claiming we rigged the votes. So
4: what?
5: Yeah, and then
4: oh my god. Yeah. While you guys were performing, or like
5: this
4: right
5: was like
4: after
5: right
4: set?
5: After during the second set.
4: Oh my god. It was,
5: because we were like in the lead, like briefly. Like we didn't even win that.
4: Like
5: night.
4: Briefly in the meet.
5: Yeah.
4: Lead. Oh
5: like
4: my god.
5: But like we played a good set. Like it's good music. It's that's why.
4: They were
3: jealous, bitter, and drunk and immature.
5: Some redneck country people, you know, they
3: ride hard
5: but it was really unprofessional, and then the management didn't really seem to care do much, so
3: it was
5: an unfortunate night. But again, we played a great set, learned some sick music, but yeah, never playing at the Hard Rock again. So
3: fuck the Hard Rock.
4: I would expect like the Hard Rock to be a little bit more organized too, because it's like such a like well-known place.
5: Yeah, you'd think.
3: Yeah, but they also will probably, since they're kind of corporate, they might clout chase whoever is like, I don't know, more catered to the audience of.
5: Yeah, and we're in South Florida.
3: In
5: it's
3: South
5: like that
3: Florida,
5: country
3: it's like the
5: stuff.
3: Redneck,
5: yeah.
3: Like Republican.
5: Fort Lauderdale, Hollywood.
3: Yeah. Safe to say, Hard Rock will not be seeing the best band of all time, Lavola, again.
5: No.
3: Unfortunate. And you guys played such a sick set. I saw all the videos.
5: Yeah, I was super happy with it.
3: Yeah, we were rooting for you from New York. Ruby said, "This wild jealousy is a disease," in the chat.
5: No, seriously. Thank you, Ruby.
3: But yeah, this just goes to show you that even professional musicians experience wild things in show business.
5: Yeah.
3: Right.
5: Very unprofessionals.
3: Yes.
5: In the industry, you know.
3: Lessons to be learned, but you just got to hold your own, and you do. And Tristan is such an inspiring musician, guys.
5: Thank you.
3: Yes, we are so lucky to know him on this After's radio show. Ruby, put the praying hands emoji for this.
5: Thank you, Ruby.
3: Real quick, just want to mention the storm this weekend,
5: the nor'easter.
3: Yes, pretty much got everything canceled. All Things Go got canceled. The CBGB festival got canceled. I knew so many people going to All Things Go, and it was just not happening. The morning of, people were lined up for that festival, and the morning of, they canceled it. But something cool happened this week anyway. An interview with Post Sex Nachos.
5: Let's go.
4: Yes.
3: Yeah, I got a chance to speak to them. They're having a really cool show here at the Sultan Room on September 30th on their tour for their new album. But here is my conversation with them.
6: Hey everyone, it's Kai from the Afters Radio on Radio Free Brooklyn. I'm so happy to be here today with Post Sex Nachos, who are going to be right here in Brooklyn very, very soon on September 30th. But real quick, let's just go down the line and introduce yourself and what you play in the band.
7: I'm Sammy Elfenbaum. I play guitar and I sing for the band.
8: Hi, I'm Chase Miller. I play bass for the band. My name is Hunter, and I play drums for the band.
9: My name is Mitch. I play guitar for the band also, as well.
6: We do this for the band. Like, it's all for the band, guys. So your album, Big Bad, which I got a chance to listen to earlier this week, and I've been listening, like, all week. It's so fun. It's a little bit emotional, too. But I just wanted to know what your favorite part of the process of making the album was.
7: My favorite part, personally, was us getting to really relax and, like, settle in to Aaron's studio. Aaron Wagner produced the record. And he did a great job. And we got to, for the first time, we got to make a collection of songs over like the span of 6 months. And usually it's a really rushed process for us. So it was really nice to just sit back and like actually make conscious decisions after sleeping on it and, you know, put out a project we're all really happy with.
10: I think Sammy said it beautifully. We and we've gotten to talk about it a lot, too. It's just like, the difference that of the product when we have as much time as we need to work on it.
9: I completely agree, by the way. When we get to record with Aaron and just kind of like take our time, it's amazing. I think an underrated part of the process is once everything is done and it's kind of in the mixing process, we're kind of like getting to hear what some of these songs are forming into, and you finally get to listen to it all the way through. I know that process for me, when we use the Untitled app that Sammy essentially found, and we're able to just elicit all in order, you know, it's just like it's a really good process for like just hearing what it's going to sound for people when they put on an album and don't have to click through individual tracks. It's just I remember that process being okay, like this is when we figure out what order our songs want to be in. I remember we made some tweaks just to figure out what the best flow is, the best like discovery process for some of these songs would be. And yeah, I remember liking that process as well.
6: That's really cool. Yeah, it sounds like you had a lot of time to really think out like the songwriting process and the production and everything. And then now thinking about how it's going to be distributed to your audience, like that's a really special thing, especially since you're going to be playing all these songs live on tour. Now, I know you guys are Nashville based, but you'll be playing the Sultan Room here in Brooklyn. By the way, I don't know if you have been to the Sultan Room. Have any of you been to the Sultan Room?
9: No.
6: It's like one of my favorite venues in the city. It's, first of all, beautiful, but also it's attached to a Turkish restaurant, and it also has a rooftop attached. But I just love the staff there and everything, and it's, like, it's intimate, but not, like, too intimate, you know what I mean? And the energy there is just so great, so very excited for that show. But what else are you guys excited for when you're visiting the city? You guys have any plans?
7: We're going to have 3 days there. So I assume we'll go walk around Manhattan for a couple of those days. And maybe on the third day, we'll chill. Who knows?
6: Yeah, it's still nice out. So there's a lot of outside things to do for sure.
7: Right.
9: And it's going to be even, I mean, it's just so hot in Nashville. We're ready to be anywhere else where it's not blistering hot. But no, I think, you know, we love, for lack of a better word, just exploring cities and kind of being tourists in other cities besides ours. But New York is so awesome. I think I'll speak for myself and say that I haven't really been able to explore Brooklyn a lot. So when we're in Brooklyn, I'm excited to see the neighborhood of where the Sultan Room is and just kind of explore. And yeah, I know sometimes being in New York, you kind of just get pushed into different, you know, Manhattan often, which is great. Manhattan's amazing, but excited to see, you know, Brooklyn.
10: Really, having the opportunity to go out and see anywhere, I feel like every city that we tour to, we are usually limited to like the two or three city blocks surrounding the venue. So anytime we have more than that night, yeah, it's great to be able to see what's going on.
8: I'm excited for a New York slice.
6: Hell yeah. Hell yeah. It sounds like you have time to relax. I mean, it's still hot here. It's not blistering hot, but watch like the 1 week you're here be like the hottest week of the year. is that kind of thing. Like, it's a little bit unpredictable, but right now it's nice. So I am like manifesting this weather for you guys when you're here. And again, like the venue is right in the heart of Bushwick. So it's just such a fun area. There's so many venues. The people who own that venue also own like a roller skating rink, which is like right across the way from there. If you have time to check that out, there's so much food on that block as well. It's very fun in that area. So I'm excited for you guys. Tell me about your band name, because I just want to know, did it come from a true story, or is this like a tradition that you uphold in your life?
8: So the unfortunate truth is there is a story to it. The sad, unfortunate truth is that we amongst the group have entered into a blood pact with each other. Demonically sealed blood pact. And should we break the blood pact, I think what is something like 17 plagues will fall upon the land, I think is what the blood said. Something like 17 plagues. So we I truly wish we could tell you, because it isn't a crazy story, but we did sign a blood pact, and so now we can't say anything
9: with verses and whatnot. Yeah,
10: with it being a self-imposed blood pact too, I don't know why we chose 17 deathly plagues. I think one would have done the trick.
9: I think we just wanted to be sure.
10: Yeah, no, I mean, I like at that point 16, we probably won't even see any of those, but again, just to be safe,
8: like it's you get the first plague and it's like, whoa. And then you're surely there can't be another, but there are 16 others. Yeah, there's 16 others.
6: Right.
9: Yeah, there's more. Yeah.
6: Honestly, but respect, because
9: it's just to keep it safe. It's important to us, you know.
6: You should start telling people it's an insane story, but like we're never gonna tell you.
7: But we couldn't even say that.
9: Yeah, that would be part of it.
6: Get too deep into it.
7: Yeah.
9: The curses and whatnot.
6: Right. In that case, we'll move on because I want to save your health for this tour. And my last question for you guys, which I always ask my guests, is what's one artist that inspires you to make music?
9: Oh, gosh. I'll start just because I know everyone's going to say it. I'm just going to say it first. Wolfpack. I feel like the individual members of Wolfpack, them as a collective group of, you know, being able to do their projects and come to do this super group and be a part of a special, unique band. Plus, sonically, musically, they're too much fun. Wolfpack is a big inspiration.
6: Great one.
10: My older brother, Colin. Thanks.
9: Good answer.
10: Thanks.
6: Shout out, Colin. Yeah.
10: Oh, no, Wolfpack's great though, dude.
7: I also said Chase's older brother, Colin.
10: Yeah.
8: I like the band Hippocampus a lot.
6: I hear similarities for sure with Hippocampus. Definitely.
8: Oh, sweet. That's incredibly kind of you to say.
6: Well, again, thank you so much for joining me today. We can't wait for your show here in Brooklyn on September 30th. And I hope you have an amazing first hometown show on your tour.
9: Thank you.
8: You rule.
10: Thanks,
8: you.
10: Scott.
9: Appreciate you.

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1: Yeah.
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0: Yes.
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1: Yes. Yeah.
0: That was amazing. Thank you to our 300 followers on Instagram.
1: Yes.
0: We're so hype.
2: Should I read it again?
0: No. And thank you to Post Sex Nachos for coming on the show. It was such a pleasure to meet them and talk to them. They're from Nashville, so they're going to be at the Sultan Room on September 30th. Don't miss it. We heard a Post Sex Nachos song from their new album. It was called Junk. And then we heard Vanished by the one and only Lavola. Now, there are so many upcoming shows this week. Guys, October is seriously the month of shows. Today is Tuesday, September 29th. 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Gorillaz. Lil Sims, hey. Deltron 3030 at MSG. If you're going to that show, please let us know how it is. I wish I was there. September 29th and 30th, Audrey Hobart, who I just found out it was pronounced Audrey Hobart and not Audrey Hobart. So sorry, Audrey Hobart. She's amazing, though. We got to see her at Outside Lands.
2: Yeah, super sick show.
0: Yeah. Ooh. Yes, it was awesome. She has so much energy. That is at Brooklyn Paramount. Barclays Center, Weezer, The Shins, Silver Sun Pickup, September 30th. Also on September 30th, Chloe Tang at Bowery Palace. Really cool artist. October now. It's almost the spooky month. October 1st. Tech Girl, Silicon Valley, Velvet Blue, and many more. And special guests. 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October 2nd and 3rd, Julia Wolf at Irving Plaza. She's on the come up, guys. Don't miss it. October 2nd, The Strokes, Beach House, TV on the Radio, and Fuckers at Flushing Meadows, Corona Park. Great lineup. October 2nd, Raven Lanay and Lexa Gates at the King's Theater. October 2nd, Geese at Forest Hill Stadium. I feel like they're always here, but I guess they are Brooklyn based originally, so that makes sense. October 2nd, Trip, Villain, Wince, Contract, and Comply at Wonderville. It's a free show. Don't miss it. Also October 2nd, long lineup, Push-Up, Cyanotype, and many, many more at Baby's All Right. Baby's All Right has been throwing lots of shows this month. October 3rd, Deep Thrills, Bright Violet, Valentine, and Electra. Really cool rave at the Wood Shop. October 3rd, Lukeman, if you like electronic music, at Marco Hotel.
2: Fire.
0: Damn, he at Marco Hotel?
2: Yeah, I saw that flyer when we were there for the Battle of the Bands.
0: I feel like he's too big for Marco Hotel. Maybe not. I did see Nina Durace at Marco Hotel, though. Now she's playing Terminal 5.
1: Yes.
0: October 3rd, Slater. Crank it at Terminal 5. October 3rd, another really cool rave, Maxwell Vice, VS, Yego, live set, many more at 627 West 51st Street. October 3rd and 4th, Nina Durace and Magna Carta are back at Brooklyn Steel. October 3rd and 4th, a Showbrain show, which I thought they were done for the summer, but I guess not, at Maria Hernandez Park. Those are always free and in the park and all ages shows. Really cool rock shows outside, so don't miss that. October 4th, Girl Noise is putting on another show. Simone, who runs it, plays and also gets together a bunch of girl bands and girl acts from around the city to just have like a night of women-led music. It's really, really amazing. We got a chance to go to the last event, and she was raising money for a lot of nonprofits that surrounded helping women in lots of different situations. Yeah, it's a really great event. Definitely don't miss that. October 4th at Bowery Ballroom. October 4th, Chief Keef is coming.
2: Let's go.
0: The Rooftop, yes, at Pier 17. October 4th, Sobs and Nara's Room, who we just had on last week at Baby's All Right. October 5th, Biba Doobie and Wisp at MSG. October 6th, Olivia O'Brien at Irving Plaza. Throwback to her. She makes music still. I did not know that. October 6th, Willow at Sony Hall. And that's all I'm going to say for now.
2: So many shows. Wow.
0: Dude.
2: Stacked.
0: It's stacked for real. Lots of releases too. What came out this month or this week?
1: Let's see. We got new Jane Remover release.
0: Hell yeah.
1: Beauty Sleep. It was just a single, right?
0: Yes. Yep. Yeah.
1: And then we have the Tinashe album, Pop Star.
0: Yes.
1: Very excited for that one. Mm-hmm. Okay. Breakins.
0: Yes. Yeah. So Breakins is, I feel like, not as well known. Like, it's well known. He's well known in like electronic fan community.
2: He just disappeared for 3 years.
0: Yeah.
2: You know? So it's like, but I mean, yeah, in the electronic, also like in that early hyper pop, like kind of fan base, you know, he was like an OG to that sound, like 2019, 2020.
0: Yeah, but I feel like since he reclused, no one really remembered.
2: But now that he's like back, everybody's like, oh, hype. Like that video came out and everybody's like, oh man.
0: And the fucking song is amazing.
2: Yeah. Like, I mean, I remember Jane's like first live tour was like opening for Breakins, like I think after Hypochondriac dropped.
0: Did Underscores and Breakins ever tour?
2: No, but I'm sure they're like tight. I'm sure
0: Underscores
2: like
0: comments
2: at a point.
0: On all like, yeah, Breakins posts.
2: Breakins is like, he's like one of the like just original like goats and like influencers of the sound, you know.
0: There's he's a really trendsetter. I agree. Yeah, there's really nothing like his production. You can tell a lot of people try to replicate that.
2: Yeah.
0: Yeah.
2: And I love him because he shows a lot of love to like the deeper underground, like IDM and experimental electronic scene. Like he comes from like a deep set of influences.
0: He's sick. He's a tortured soul.
2: For real.
0: What else?
1: Not like necessarily a new release, but 50 year anniversary of Songs in the Key of Life by Stevie Wonder. So I think he's going on a big tour for that one too. I want to try to get tickets. But if you were listening to the show previously, they were playing his song with Bjork, which was cool.
0: Really,
1: and then
0: really cool.
1: We got Whisper Dolls interview coming up
0: next
1: week.
0: So you better tune in right here on the Afters Radio on Radio Free Brooklyn. I think we should close out the show. Go follow Post Sex Nachos on Instagram.
1: Yes. Go follow us on Instagram.
2: We'll do it.
0: Give us more than just 300.
2: 400 next week.
1: Yes, yes. Right. Come on. Get those numbers up.
0: Oh, Callie texted me, or be in the chat. Almost be in the chat. Everyone get in the chat. That we have 301 followers now.
1: Yo!
0: Hey!
1: Oh my god!
2: Let's go.
0: Yeah, let's not lie. Follow us. 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And listen to the Whisper Doll interview next week. Yes, they have a new album coming out. And if you want to hear all about it, you have to tune in live.
1: Yes, yes.
0: All right, here's some more music. This is Melatonin by Tinashe. Have a great week. Stop you already know we kept it going, getting hella coin, walking by, see you hella.

pictures. 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

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Aye.

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There is perhaps no natural sound that more completely symbolizes the northern wilderness lake than the call of the loon. The sounds you are hearing were recorded at night on a remote lake in Maine. No doubt the loons were communicating something significant to each other when they gave these calls, but to us, their meaning reflects our own emotions about the wilderness.

The author John McPhee expressed some of these feelings after observing loons in the Allegash region of northern Maine. He wrote the following description of their behavior and calls. The loon is out there cruising in the spiraling morning mist, looking for fish, trolling. He trolls with his eyes. Water streams across his forehead as he moves along, and he holds his eyes just below the surface, watching the interior of the lake.

is gone. He saw something, and he is no doubt eating it now. When he dives, he just disappears.

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Not even mergansers can dive like a loon. His wings close tight around his body, condensing everything, feathers, flesh, and he goes down like a powered stone, his big feet driving.

He's up again now, and he laughs. If he were human, it would be the laugh of the deeply insane. The bird's lower jaw opens and claps shut 5 times in each laugh. If from where you watch, he is swimming in silhouette, you can count the movements of the jaw. He can laugh 2 or 3 ways, and he can also squeal like a puppy.

long cry in the still of the night that the loon authenticates the northern lake. The cry is made with the neck stretched forward, and it is a sound that seems to have come up a tube from an unimaginably deep source, hardly from a floating bird. It is a high, resonant, single, unvaried tone that fades at the end toward a lower register. It has caused panic because it has been mistaken for the cry of a wolf, but it is far too ghostly for that. It is detached from the earth. The Crees believed that it was the cry of a dead warrior, forbidden entry into heaven. The Chippewans heard it as an augury of death. Whatever it may portend, it is the predominant sound in this country. Every time the loon cry comes, it sketches its own surroundings, a remote lake under stars so bright they whiten clouds, a horizon jagged with spruce.

0: Thoreau also wrote about loons. In the 1840s, they were calling on Walden Pond in Massachusetts.
1: In the fall, the loon, Colymbus glacialis, came, as usual, to molt and bathe in the pond, making the woods ring with his wild laughter before I had risen. At rumor of his arrival, all the mill dam sportsmen are on the alert, in gigs and on foot. They come rustling through the woods like autumn leaves, at least 10 men to 1 loon. But now the kind October wind rises, rustling the leaves and rippling the surface of the water, so that no loon can be heard or seen, though his foes sweep the pond with spyglasses and make the woods resound with their discharges. The waves generously rise and dash angrily, taking sides with all waterfowl, and our sportsmen must beat a retreat to town and shop and unfinished jobs. But they were too often successful. As I was paddling along the north shore one very calm October afternoon, for such days especially they settle onto the lakes, like the milkweed down, having looked in vain over the pond for a loon, suddenly one, sailing out from the shore toward the middle, a few rods in front of me, set up his wild laugh and betrayed himself. I pursued with a paddle, and he dived. But when he came up, I was nearer than before. And again he laughed, long and loud, and with more reason than before. Each time when he came to the surface, turning his head this way and that, he coolly surveyed the water and the land. It was surprising how quickly he made up his mind and put his resolve into execution. While he was thinking one thing in his brain, I was endeavoring to divine his thought in mine. It was a pretty game, played on the smooth surface of the pond. A man against a loon. Suddenly, your adversary's checker disappears beneath the board, and the problem is to place yours nearest to where his will appear again. So long-winded was he, and so unweariable, that when he had swum farthest, he would immediately plunge again, nevertheless, and then no wit could divine where in the deep pond, beneath the smooth surface, he might be speeding his way like a fish. For he had time and ability to visit the bottom of the pond in its deepest part. How surprised must the fishes be to see this ungainly visitor from another sphere speeding his way amid their schools. He was indeed a silly loon, I thought. It was surprising to see how serenely he sailed off with unruffled breast when he came to the surface, doing all the work with his webbed feet beneath. His usual note was this demoniac laughter, yet somewhat like that of a waterfowl. But occasionally, when he had bulked me most successfully and come up a long way off, he uttered a long-drawn, unearthly howl, probably more like that of a wolf than any bird, as when a beast puts his muzzle to the ground and deliberately howls. This was his looning, perhaps the wildest sound that is ever heard here, making the woods ring far and wide.
0: There are no loons there today. In most of the United States, their range has been pushed farther and farther north because of a variety of human disturbances. There is no reason for this to continue. It is very likely that loons and man can coexist if certain relatively simple precautions are taken. They are sensitive to nest disturbances, so the area around their nests should be avoided during their incubation period. This is usually in late May and June. Secondly, boats can be a problem. Although loons seem to get used to their presence on the lake, they should not be deliberately approached in a boat. This is especially true if they have chicks nearby. You can generally tell if you've gotten too close if you hear them give their tremolo or laugh. It means they are disturbed.

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0: I'm probably more famous for sitting on the toilet than for anything else that I do.
1: My point of view is not a normal point of view. So I think that all people are assholes until proven different.
2: A lot of what we do is designed to annoy people to the point where they might, just for a second, question enough of their environment to do something about it.

0: Oh yeah, very smooth. Hello, hello, how are you? Shalom. ¿Cómo estás?
1: Muy bien, gracias, y tú?
0: Ah, estoy bien. Thank you, Roscoe. Where have you been, traveling?
1: Nah, just listening to Santana Abraxas.
0: Oh, okay, got it. Listening to a little Santana. That's my main man, Roscoe P. Weatherton, and I am Kent Korn, coming at you for the 360th time. That's right. Got behind this microphone, well, maybe not this one, but one like it. I think we've been through a couple, and a couple sound systems. But we always come back. We always circle back. That's right. Today we will be thinking circular, in a circular notion, in a circular motion, both literally and figuratively and abstractly, because we're going to be talking about wheels and orbits and things that spin and things that go around and come back again, returning to an old neighborhood. It could be an old job, an old album, maybe an old movie. I found myself living vicariously through my son as he watched Empire Strikes Back a second time already in about a week, even requested it by name. There's so much going on in that movie, but luckily I'm able to experience it with him, and in some ways it's a 360 kind of a moment, circling back to when I first saw it, I'm remembering. And that's what we're going to be doing, thinking about times that you may go back to something and come back a different way, or maybe you're in a different state of mind, different state of being, different state of living. Okay. And of course, as I segue into my old man, into old man Frank, who we missed dearly, he had some songs that he would revisit, he would circle back to in a corporate way. He'd be making fun of that circle back phrase quite a bit in corporate speak altogether. But that is what this show is about today, folks. Circling back, or coming full circle, let's say that. We'll leave the circle back to the corporate world. But he wrote a song called Trouble Every Day, which I'm sure you know. And originally it had one meaning, and then he came back to it 22 years later or so. And it took on a whole other meaning. For instance, at first it was about the Watts riots in 1965 that he watched on TV. And then he watched something completely different on TV in 1988. It was the whole Jimmy Swaggart prostitution scandal. And him and his enormous 12-piece touring band brought an entirely different sound to that. So you'll hear that in a second. And then the other one is Orange County Lumber Truck. That was an instrumental piece, and then he gives it a vocal reworking with Napoleon at the helm. And he's got other songs like that, King Kong, Watermelon and Easter Hay. What else? There's a handful of them I could be highlighting. Same musical idea, just a different point of view, and that is what you do when you go full circle. So I'm trying to get deep today. Not trying. Will be deep. Deepening our understanding of what it means to live in a circular fashion. Life is very cyclical, as it were. So without further ado, let's get into the two Nige. The first one, Trouble Every Day, off of the Freak Out album. And then into the new one, the Swaggart version. Is that what they call it? Swaggart version. From Best Band You Never Heard. So let's do that, and I will talk to you in a bit. Thanks for being here on the last September day in 2026.

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Cause a fire in the street ain't like the fire in the heart. And in the eyes of all these people, don't you know that this could start on any street in any town, in any state, if any clown decides that now's the time to fight for some ideal he thinks is right. And if a million more agree, there ain't no great society as it applies to you and me.

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1: Oh my God.
0: I mean to say that every day is just another voodoo fudge.
1: Oh my God.
0: And when it's gonna change.

Oh yeah, I dig that version of Peaches from Jay Rosen on the tuba. It's killer tuba songs. Anywho, welcome back to, you guessed it, the Mothers of Connection radio show. But did you know it's the 360th episode, 360, full circle. We're talking circles, circular, circling back, coming around, coming back around. And you just heard two songs that Zappa later came back to and changed and added new themes and orchestrations and so forth. Orange County Lumber Truck then became Son of Orange County. Anytime he would revisit something, he'd throw a Son of on there. Mr. Green Jeans, was it Mr. Green Jeans? And then he did the Son of Green Jeans, Mr. Green Jeans. There you have it, More Trouble Every Day, which is true about 20 odd years later. He's writing about the whole televangelist assembly, oh God, kind of a scandal that was happening that was all over late night TV, SNL. You had Tammy Faye, had Jan Hooks dressed up as Tammy with the makeup running down her face, and Phil Hartman, of course, as Jim. I can't remember who was Swagger, maybe Phil also, but I do digress. We're going to get into our wheels set to start off with the notion of circling back. You got a wheel that's always spinning. This thing we're on is always spinning. One of my students asked, why does the earth keep spinning, or how does it spin? And they thought there was a motor in there somewhere. It must be motorized, everything, maybe a charge it. But we have this thing called Wonderwall, and we put up questions and then I answer them with the help of internet. So, spinning wheel, you probably know from Earth, Wind, and Fire. I discovered this band just not too long ago, an acid jazz band called New Jersey Kings. Guess where they're from? Britain. Yep, that's how that worked out. A British Hammond organ jazz funk project associated with James Taylor of the James Taylor Quartet. Wait a minute, is that the James Taylor? I'll get back to you on that one. But, of course, this song is a spinning wheel. It's about life's unpredictable ups and downs, which is what this show is all about. Success doesn't last forever, as you know, and neither does failure. It comes and goes. That's the 360 kind of a thing. Well, let's get into a block of wheels, which makes no sense. A wheel of tunes. How about that? You'll hear a couple great covers. Excited for you. I'm excited for you. I love that for you, as people say. All right, here we go. Spinning wheel.

Yeah. Welcome back to the Circular Show, episode 360. 360 degrees is what we were focusing on. And I am Ken Korn, your host with the most. Oh, host with the most. Never heard that one before. Oh, that's Mr. Sarcasm behind me. That's Roscoe P. Weatherton. We're doing a circular kind of a thing. Wheels, things that spin, things that go round, come back around again. And in life, things go full circle. In my life, I went back to school. Maybe you revisited an old neighborhood. I said I watched Empire Strikes Back and saw it with Charlie and remembered how I felt when I first envisioned that movie. And therefore, we played some songs. We got to have a circle, so we had to set you up. Who did you hear from? We kicked it off with a band no one's ever heard of, New Jersey Kings, Spinning Wheel, and they're not from Jersey. But you know who is, and this is a great segue, Marco Benevento and almost everyone in that band that he's associated with, Joe Russo's Almost Dead, which is a Grateful Dead reimagining kind of a band. Scott Metzger is in there. A lot of people know Karina Reichman from the scene, as it were. A song written by Bob Dylan and Rick Danko. And then, of course, the band did a great version of it. But here, it comes full circle, and I'll tell you why. Marco Benevento performed it or recorded it at Leave on Helm's Barn, which is pretty cool, a full circle moment. And then the most circular of songs about life in full swing and always moving, kinetic energy, The Wheel from the Grateful Dead. You can't stop it, you can't always predict it, but it's taking you somewhere. One of the things I've learned from doing this show is that life doesn't stop, but this show, I get to stop for this show and reflect. And of course, Mavis Staples. Now, it doesn't have circle or wheel or anything in the title, but you probably heard Wheel Inside a Wheel Inside a Wheel. That's the Talking Head song, Slippery People. I could dedicate that to my brother Kip, who is very slippery. My dad used to say he was slippery because he was kind of slick. He'd be there one moment and he'd take off or ask you for money in a roundabout way, which is coming full circle to the theme. But he was the eel. And then he'd do this thing where he'd go to touch him and his hand would slip right off. I can't grab him. I'm slipping. He's slippery. And there you have it, folks. Coming full circle back to my dad. And thanks to anyone and everyone who is listening. I got to get more information on something before I talk about it. However, let's go to the next block where we're less about circles and more about repetition and returning to a feeling. The long way around. Now, you can come full circle in a good way and learn from it, or you can find a cycle that just keeps happening. For instance, there's always been some kind of conflict internationally, a war of some sort. And these next two songs focus on that, I believe. I'm not sure if this Jackson Browne song does, but Fogerty definitely does. You'll hear him. And then I've got another one that's completely different, but they are all coming back to something. Whether it's wiser or resentful or however, you're coming back. You're coming back in a 360 kind of a way. Meanwhile, I hope Prine... Yeah, well, John Prine sings a nice goofy song about that's the way the world goes round. Does a great live one here you're about to hear. I saw him perform it. Is it King's Hall in Brooklyn? I believe so. This is a really fun kind of song. That's the World Goes Round. And a little levity from Mr. John Prine. Thanks for being here in episode 360 of The Mothers in Connection.

All right, welcome back to the Mothers of Connection radio show. Episode 360, we're doing a circular kind of a motif today. You just heard the wonderful, well, let's see, let me back it up from the top so that I can get the segue and transitions right. So we had John Prine doing That's the Way the World Goes Round. That is very much a wonderful way of making light of life's disappointments. in a way, things go wrong, people let you down, but things all come back around. That's the way the world goes round, both literally and figuratively. You can spend years trying to figure it out, but you might not. Off the Standing in the Breach album from 2014, Jackson Browne, The Long Way Around, around being the pivotal word. This is a little bit more of a personal connection for me, because sometimes the long way around is the only way to get somewhere. Sometimes you do something in order to find yourself somewhere. So for me, maybe from advertising to, I ended up teaching while I was doing advertising, and now I'm into teaching because I sparked that interest in advertising, of all things. So that's what you got there. Deja vu all over again. This is one of life's patterns that keeps happening. He's drawing parallels to the Iraq War and the Vietnam War. He wrote about that a decade earlier. Most musicians did in the 60s, but CCR, John Fogerty, he had songs about Fortunate Son and all these songs that were used in movies pertaining to Vietnam. And here he was writing a song about the Iraq War and Afghanistan War, those wars in the 2000s. And so it felt like deja vu all over again. Full circle. And then back in the high life again, sometimes you can revisit a place and feel like you're in a better place than you were when you were first doing the thing. Maybe he, Warren, came back and he performed somewhere and he felt like he was more full or more realized than he was the first time. That's off the Life Will Kill Ya album. He would get diagnosed, I think, like a couple years later with cancer, but he didn't know at the time. Yeah, 2 years later, whatever it was, that was the diagnosis he got. So a poignant song. And the little theme within a theme is Fogerty and Winwood just completed a tour that my brother was at, told me about. It was an excellent, very youthful display from two guys in their late 70s and early 80s, 82, Fogerty, and I can't remember if Winwood was like 78. And I guess they just, you wouldn't know the difference between their young self and their today self. So I purposely had Fogerty into a Winwood song. I wanted to do Warren doing, I love Warren's version of Back in the High Life Again. So there you have it, four ways of coming around again. And let's go around again and again as I have entered my 360th episode with y'all. And I'll give a shout out to my mom, my brother, both brothers, Frank, Al, Sharon, Shapiro, Sammy Boy, all these guys that listen. Bubsy, of course. I don't know if they're all listening now, but you've made this come full circle. I remember the first day I got behind the mic, and here we are again. Deja vu all over again. Well, coming back to life, that's a very circular thing. You can come back to yourself. I've certainly done that many times in life, and hopefully maybe you haven't done it too many times, but if you have, this is a great one. And it's the division bell. It's like when Floyd kind of came back, not with Waters, but came back to do another album after they said they were done. So here you go. Off the Division Bell, Coming Back to Life, Radio Free Brooklyn.

0: soulful little number from Susan at the helm there. Susan Tedeschi with her husband, Derek Trucks. But that's the Derek Trucks Band. They didn't officially form what's come to be known as TTB until 2010, the next year. And then they'd go on and win a Grammy the following year. So they're kicking ass and taking names. You know what I'm saying? But that song fits our motif because it's about eventually coming home, but maybe it's a long way around to finally get to where you are. You know, you find the person in your life. Maybe it takes years. You feel like you're never going to find that person. And one date at, God, what's the name of that place where we had our first date? She going to kill me. Well, I know I had a shrimp pad thai and she had a ginger apple cider, hard cider. God, what's the name of that dumb place? Potterman's or something. Anywho, I knew it was on Myrtle Avenue in Fort Greene, Brooklyn. Steely Dan, Home at Last, another way of coming back home, coming back to the center with some amazing musicians, Larry Carlton, Victor Feldman, Bernard Pretty Purdy on drums, banging it out on the great Asia album, or Aja, however you want to pronounce it. Yes, Roundabout, but that was not just Yes. Geddy Lee was with the remaining members when they were inducted into the Rock and Roll Hall of Fame. And that was Geddy playing bass and singing some vocals on the... Did you say vocals as in... What are you talking about, dude? Vocals, man. We said, you're going to chop up some words? Don't be so cryptic, man. Dude, have another American spirit in the Strohs and call me tomorrow. You know what I'm saying? Roscoe, busting my balls. Pink Floyd coming back to life. Maybe you feel like you're coming back to life in some emotional renewal kind of a way. Well, oh, and that was a cool song. That song was about his wife, Polly Sampson, who wasn't his wife then, but he felt like he was coming back to life from meeting her. Oh, how sweet. Well, I want to give a shout out to some shouters that have keep coming back and listening and tuning in. I know you're out there, Allison and Leo from Leo Land and Philly from Philly Land. And who else we got that I haven't said? I don't know. Some other cats. That said, we are going to pay homage to Bruce, whose birthday was a couple days ago, turned 78, I think. I'm pretty sure, 78. That said, let's go to the Kerr Theater for his Broadway show. It's great. I love it. I've listened to the audio. I watched the video over and over. I love it. This is about, you'll hear it. It's called My Hometown. He gives you a little setup. And there you have it. I'll see you in a little bit. Enjoy.
1: Just built into the equation of growing up. Everybody has a love-hate relationship with their hometown. It's just built into the equation of growing up. If you take me, I'm Mr. Born to Run. I'm Mr. Thunder fucking Road. I was born to run, not to stay. My home, New Jersey. It's a death trap. It's a suicide rap. Listen to the lyrics, all right? I gotta get out. I gotta hit the highway. I'm a road running man. I got the white line fever in my veins. I am gonna bring my girl, and I have had enough of the shit that this place dishes out. I am gonna run, and I'm never coming back. I currently live 10 minutes from my hometown. But born to come back, or who would have bought that shit? Nobody. In our front yard, only a few feet from our porch, stood the grandest tree in town. was a towering, beautiful copper beech tree. And on sunny days, I lived under its branches. Its roots were a fort for my soldiers and a corral for my horses. And I was the first on my block to climb high into its upper reaches, leaving behind a world that I didn't care for much already. And up near the top, I had the wind in my face, and I had all the dreaming room that you could want. On slow summer nights, I'd sit beneath its arms with my pals like the Calvary at dusk, just listening for the evening bells of the ice cream man, my grandmother's voice calling me into bed. I lived on Randolph Street, but my sister Virginia, she was a year younger than me, my parents Adele and Douglas, my grandparents Fred and Alice, and my trusty dog Saddle. We lived spitting distance from the Catholic Church, the priest rectory, the nuns convent, the St. Rose of Lima Grammar School, all of it just a football's toss away across the field of wild grass. I literally grew up surrounded by God. Surrounded by God and my relatives. Because we had cousins and aunts and uncles and grandmas and grandpas and great-grandmas and great-grandpas. All of us were jammed into five little houses on two adjoining streets. And when the church bells rang, the whole clan would hustle up the street to stand witness to every

0: Happy birthday, Bruce Man, 77. Was going to do a whole show dedicated to him, but I did that last year, if you remember. And you can find that still on my Amazon Music page. Just type in Mother's Connection, Amazon Music. No longer on Spotify. They're being difficult. They bought Megaphone, which is where I had all my stuff. So now I will have it on Mixcloud. All the new shows from about the last month or so are on Mixcloud if you want to go there. Really easy to use. I don't think you need an account. Maybe you got to get a, you know, email and password, but nothing you got to pay for. And all the shows are there. Mixcloud, guys. Go to it. Knock yourselves out. And I'm trying to get back on, get all the shows on Amazon Music so they're all in one place, all 360 of them. So someday Charlie can listen to them all, or whoever wants to listen. There's some great little audio journals of not only my life and things that have happened, but things that have happened in the world as they were unraveling in real time. So it's really cool to hear both the good, bad, and the ugly of our world that we all share and we all take care of, or we should take care of. That said, I will be back with some concoction next week. And I'm trying to think what's happening. We got the Brother show on the way. The Brother is coming to town, so we're going to do a show of bands of brothers, literal bands of brothers, like the Spielberg thing. Is it a Spielberg show? I'm not sure. The Band of Brothers series. And that'll do it for me. Going to take the producer to his birthday party, and we'll take it from there. Have a good day out there in virtual radio land. It's Ken Korn and Roscoe signing out.
1: I had the opportunity to go to the Art Mageddon Festival in Ditmas Park recently, and there I met a local mom and volunteer named Genevieve and her two children, Remsen and Pipsy. Genevieve got to witness Pipsy express herself creatively using spray paint for the first time and mused about how uniquely Brooklyn that moment was.
2: And like, I just turned 47 and I'm like, I could be in yoga pants in the suburbs. But instead, here I'm raising my two beautiful kids with adults who are amazing in a space that I trust. And like, I come back after leaving them alone and they've like broken out the spray paint. And it's baby's first day of spray painting.
1: I'm Calvin Williams. This is what Brooklyn sounds like.
2: What does Brooklyn sound like?
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5: 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Hello, welcome back to another episode of Dan in Albion here on Radio Free Brooklyn with me, your host, David Rogers. We have a packed show for you today. As always, it has been a stormy weekend here in New York, and I'm going to introduce a lot of new music, as I always do. Some will be new to you, some will be new to everyone. And let's kick off with where I should have started the show, as tradition dictates, with my featured artist of the week. Let them introduce themselves.
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That was the brand new single from the self-proclaimed greatest rock band in the world, Sports Team, from London in the UK. 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And I had a wonderful conversation earlier in the summer with Sports Team. In fact, I had a wonderful time with them, and I'll share some of that with you later in the show. 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

That was the new single from Good Health, Good Wealth. That was Susanna. And I also had the delight of chatting to Good Health, Good Wealth, who are Bruce and Simon, earlier in the summer. They will be a featured artist on the show very, very soon. I had a wonderful conversation with them. But if you can't wait that long, go back to episode 36 for Ben Kidson, who you heard just before Good Health, Good Wealth. That was his new single, Fine. 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This is Dan and Albion, your weekly dose of the very best new music from the UK and Ireland. And it is time for some more music. This is one of my favorite albums so far this year. I've played a number of tracks from this, and the band will be playing here in Brooklyn just next month. This is Man, Woman, Chainsaw from the album Cannonball. This is Goddamn Lizard Man.

0: That was Modern Woman with Johnny's Dream World, which is the title track from their debut LP released just this year, also called Johnny's Dream World. And as much as I love introducing you, the listener, to hopefully new artists you haven't come across before, it's also a pleasure for me to discover new artists, and Modern Woman is one of my favorite discoveries of this year. That album, their debut, Johnny's Dream World, is well worth checking out. A London band, they are led, primary lyricist, by Sophie Harris, with David Denyer, Adam Blackhurst, Juan Brint Gutierrez. And I really, really love that album. I'll say it again. And before that, you heard Man, Woman, Chainsaw with Goddamn Lizard Man from their album Cannonball, which was out just last month. And Man, Woman, Chainsaw, as I mentioned, are playing here in New York City two nights in October. On the 29th, you can see them at Nightclub 101. And the following evening, on the 30th of October, you can see them at Brooklyn's own Union Pool. I'm fairly sure that both nights are already sold out, so keep an eye out on those resale sites. You might get lucky. This is Dan and Albion, your weekly dose of the best new music from the UK and Ireland, where I try and curate for you the very best new music. But I, as regular listeners would know, have a little bit of help. In fact, a lot of help from my son, Tom, 10 years old, who not only has one of the best musical palettes of any 10-year-old in New York City, also he brings his selections to us every week in this special slot, Tom's Tea Time Track, where he selects for you, the listener, something that you should listen to. And we will right now. Tom, what do you have for us today?
1: This is A Culturally Appropriate Evening by Asbestos Salesman.
2: Eliza. Florence. Oscar. Arthur. 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Georgie. Oh, Sebastian, you made it. 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

0: nootropics, mindfulness, and sleep optimization. They have everything you need. The radishes, the scallions.
1: Fruit chips.
0: They just opened another store like 200 yards away. Capitalism.

absolutely love that track. That was this week's Tom's Tea Time track. Once again, Tom, you've hit it out of the park. That was a band called Asbestos Salesman from Southend-on-Sea in the great county of Essex. They are Jess Siggins and Joshua Hickson. That track, A Culturally Appropriate Evening, from their debut LP, Post Sludge, Post Britain, Post Slop, which was released just last year, as was their second album released last year. Do dive in, have a listen. You won't be disappointed. And this is Radio Free Brooklyn, your listener-supported community radio station here in Brooklyn, broadcasting live right now on a grey, rainy day in New York City. It's been a stormy weekend, you may have heard. We had a number of large outdoor festivals which were meant to go ahead, which didn't, unfortunately. Including CBGB's festival, which was brilliant last year when I went. It did not happen this year. The upside was that there was a lot of bands and artists who did pop-up shows, and I'll play you one of those artists in just a few minutes. Before one of friends of this show, who I did have the privilege of seeing last week at an outdoor music festival, down in Atlanta, Georgia, I went to Shaky Knees, which was a brilliant festival. I enjoyed it a lot. The lineup was incredible. But I still think for me, one of the highlights was seeing Big Special, their first trip to Georgia. And Joe and Cal, as always, knocked it out of the park. And you can see Big Special here in New York very soon, very, very soon. More on that in a moment. First, Big Special with Only Free When Sleeping.

0: That was Panic Shack with their brand new single, Grin and Bear It. And Panic Shack were one of the many artists slightly disappointed not to be able to play at CBGB's festival here in New York City this weekend. It was unfortunately cancelled because of a storm that was passing over. But also they were one of the artists that were canny enough to put on a last-minute pop-up show, very last-minute in their case, less than 24 hours notice. But they did play this Friday just gone at Gold Sounds Bar here in Brooklyn. And with less than 24 hours notice, they still packed the place out. Panic Shack, friends of the show, of course. They are just off the back of their second North American tour. They've been opening for Frank Carter and the Sex Pistols, picking up a few of their own headline shows along the way. They will be back very soon, I'm sure. And I did have the pleasure of catching up with the band this weekend. I will be bringing that interview to you again very soon. But if you can't wait, you can go back either to Dan and Albion episode 4 in the archives, or Dan and Albion episode 45 in the archives, because I've met Panic Shack more than once, and it's always a pleasure. I'll never turn down the opportunity to talk to them. Always entertaining, as are my next artists. This band, I first saw live here in New York City. They were opening for Supergrass at Pier 17. They've played here a number of times. We will hear more about that shortly. We will hear about the time they were held at gunpoint on their US tour. We'll hear about their relationship with Iggy Pop. There's so much they had to say. This is, of course, this week's featured artist of the week, Sports Team, who I caught up with earlier this summer at the Latitude Festival in the UK. Sports Team are Alex Rice, Rob Nags, Ollie Juni, Henry Young, and Ben Mack. And I caught up with Henry and Ben backstage at the festival. So let me let them introduce themselves.
1: We are back at Latitude Festival, and I'm delighted to be joined by Sports Team. Hello, good evening.
2: Hello. Hey, nice to be here.
1: Would you like to introduce yourselves?
3: Hey, yeah, this is Henry, guitarist.
4: I'm Ben, I'm on keys.
1: And you're shortly going on stage here at Latitude, maybe a classic British festival. What? How would you describe, for someone who hasn't been to a UK festival, a typical UK music festival?
2: I'd say this is pretty typical in that it promises a swimming lake, so people bring their trunks and their Speedos, and then, in fact, it's full of algae and poisonous weeds. So you sort of, I don't know, you make your way into that, you come out dirtier than when you entered. There we go. Perfect.
1: That's a
4: nice metaphor.
1: I was going to say it's a metaphor in there.
4: Yeah.
1: There's a story told in that.
4: That's about it, yeah.
1: Yeah. All of our festival experiences rolled into one metaphor.
0: That was your introduction to Henry and Ben from Sports Team. They have played in New York a number of times. They've had several bites at the Big Apple, each bigger than the last. They have played, as I said, Pier 17. They've played the Mercury Lounge. They've played Babies All Right, Niagara. They've played Webster Hall twice. But their debut New York show, we will hear about in a moment, a very special occasion, but on, by all accounts, I believe it was Elsewhere in 2019. Here they are on that.
1: So, Sports Team, I was very fortunate to see you perform at Pier 17 in Manhattan last year.
2: Yeah.
1: And you performed as the sun was setting. But that wasn't your first ride in New York.
2: It was not.
1: What were your earliest experiences of performing in New York?
2: We've played there a few times thanks to our lovely US label, Bright Antenna Records. They've helped us get out there. One of our first ever times are loquacious US Labour president Braden Merrick. He was hinting that Iggy Pop might be on the guest list, and we didn't believe him because he's, you know, he gets excited and he says we're the greatest band ever.
1: Okay.
2: Realistically, not all those things are true. And after the show, me and Ben saw an elderly blonde person, but
5: handsome,
2: but aura. But not topless. And you're so used to
1: handsome
2: seeing Iggy
1: with aura.
2: You're so used to seeing Iggy Pop
1: topless.
2: Contorting topless. This was like just a guy wearing a t-shirt sitting in a booth. And we thought, could it be him? We decided not to approach because we thought it wasn't him. But it turns out he was there.
1: So he came to watch
2: Iggy was at our first
1: team.
2: Ever New York show.
1: Your first ever New York show.
2: And we just didn't even bother him, which maybe is a good thing.
5: I feel like he's got a radio show as well. And he played our song once and he was like, the song played and he was like, and that was sports team. He was like, he had to really check his notes, like who had actually made like played this music. But yeah,
1: but he got there in the end.
5: Huge fan, I'm told. Yeah.
1: Massive.

0: experience has been of touring the States?
1: Generally very good. Apart from the most recent time when we were robbed at gunpoint. That wasn't so good.
2: That sounds like a story.
1: That was as we were embarking on our last tour. We were just coming out of San Francisco, stopped for a coffee by 8 a.m. Nice sunny morning. Ben was buying his favourite donut, and three people with ski masks and guns stole our laptops and passports.
3: Glaze, no jam, by the way. So just make everyone on center.
2: Make sure that the microphone got that, Ben.
3: Glaze, no jam.
4: Sorry, I don't mean to laugh. That's a very serious story.
3: It was, and then the gun stuff, yeah.
2: Did you manage to finish the donut?
3: I never got it. No, because I was out, like, wrestling.
1: Ben actually went out to confront the assailants, and Robin Ricey, the singer and rhythm guitarist, lyricist, were cowering behind the counter using the Starbucks staff as human shields, as I remember it.
3: Stories vary.
2: I'm still imagining Ben completely oblivious with an armful of donuts.
3: Yeah, well, I never got to the front of the queue. I barely walked in the door. Starbucks is not really my sort of establishment, really. I was looking for sort of like a taco truck or something.
2: So apart from avoiding armed gangs, what would your advice be to any UK band that has yet to experience the US tour? Someone who wants to crack America?
3: Don't try. It's impossible. You have to go back, as much as you can.
1: I've got one bit of advice. If you're ever in Tulsa, Dee Dee's
3: Double Shots,
1: the greatest bar we've ever been into in all of our
2: Dee Dee's Double Shots in Tulsa.
1: Yeah, a very warm welcome. Free chili made by the bar lady on the house.
3: People just sending pictures of Coors Light over to our table just for no reason.
1: Yeah.
3: They didn't even know who we were. It was like anyone English, they just love it.
1: So, yeah, I guess first stop when you get to America, Tulsa, Dee Dee's Double Shots, and then build from there.
2: That sounds like a strong plan.

0: That was The Drop by Sports Team, our featured artist of the week. That was from their second album, Gulp, from 2022. Before that, you heard Here's the Thing from their debut album, Deep Down Happy, way back in 2020. They have three albums and three EPs to date. There is another album coming very soon. You can hear from them about that in a few moments. And I will close out the show with what I think is my favorite Sports Team track. And it's not one you would hear on the radio generally. But I run the show, so I can play what I want. It was a real pleasure, not only to meet and speak with and interview Henry and Ben, but I also had the pleasure of hanging out with the rest of the band for a very memorable evening. They are wonderful, delightful people. They met most of them in Cambridge in the UK, where they were studying. They then moved to London, as so many do, signed to Bright Antenna Records, who, as you heard from Henry and Ben, are championing them remorselessly, as they should. They, hopefully with the new album coming out, they might do another US tour, is hoping. And if they do, here's what you can expect to see.
1: So for maybe a US audience less familiar with the Sports Team, how would you describe a Sports Team live act in 10 words or fewer?
2: I wouldn't like to describe it myself, but something that the same loquacious label president once said when he'd had quite a few whiskeys was it was like a kind of runaway train which was just on the point of falling off the track. Quite kind of like chaotic and just at the point you think that everything's going to crash and burn, you get to your destination.
3: Pulls it back.
2: Yeah.
3: Yeah. And the crowd's with you.
2: Yeah. Everyone disembarks, maybe like a few dislocated knees, but you're fine. You've had your coffee, you've had your sandwiches from the buffet car.
4: Hauntingly beautiful and in tune.
2: That's another description that someone.
3: Hauntingly beautiful and sometimes in tune.
2: Yeah.
3: Okay.
2: When you watched us, did you enjoy Ben's performance particularly?
3: I did. Yeah. I did. I was looking at the pictures earlier today, Ben.
4: I don't remember, honestly.
2: You know, this is quite special because me and Ben.
3: You were wearing. I'm sure you were wearing dark glasses, so you might have been asleep.
4: Eyes closed the whole time.
3: Yeah.
4: Yeah, pretty much.
2: We almost never do.
4: I miss the sunset.
2: Interviews, me and Ben. This is a very rare exclusive you're getting here.
3: We're seeing.
2: Specifically with him.
3: I can't believe we haven't got Ben's eyes on camera. This could be a first.
2: Never happened.
3: Could be an exclusive.
0: 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Ben Mack and Henry Young from the greatest rock band in the world, Sports Team. What a double act they were. And as their label president described their live show, like a runaway train about to come off the tracks, but somehow keeping it together. I completely concur with that. This is Down in Albion here on Radio Free Brooklyn. This has been another weekly dose of the best new music, emerging bands and artists from the UK and Ireland. If you're just tuning in, you have missed, among others, Man, Woman, Chainsaw, Modern Woman, Big Special, Panic Shack. This week's Tea Time track was a very special one from Asbestos Salesman, and I'm sure you'll be going straight off to listen to their two albums from last year. Well worth a listen. We're going to close out with Ben and Henry once more, talking about what's coming up next for them. Some very exciting news. And then I promised you maybe my favorite Sports Team track from their latest album, Boys These Days. It will be Maybe When We're 30.
3: Finally, what's next for Sports Team?
2: Album 4 is well on the way. We've been recording it last week. It's happening very fast. Recording live to tape. We did 8 songs in 6 days, which we could not have done in our previous AM campaigns. Like, we just weren't competent. And not to say we are trained now to a high degree, but like, just the years on the road, like, we can kind of do it. That's exciting. Should be coming out early next year, I believe, with first single.
5: Single's coming out next month.
1: Yeah, that's single next month.
5: It's not announced yet. So yeah.
1: That's, you didn't hear it here.
2: You did hear it here. This is your exclusive.
1: This is an exclusive. Yeah. Okay, single next month. Sports team.
2: Yeah,
1: that's exciting. Sports team, Henry, Ben, it's been an absolute pleasure. Thank you so much.
5: Thank you.

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0: ballots go in. You may not use the mail-in ballot. You probably said, yeah, I did.
1: Why did you?
0: You know what? Because I'm president of the United States, and because of the fact that I'm president of the United States, I did a mail-in ballot for elections that took place in Florida.
2: Happy Thursday, everybody. Welcome to Unsound. If you're listening live, today is Thursday, March 26th, 2026. My name is Tom. Today, I have kind of a special episode of Unsound. This Saturday, I will be going to my second No Kings rally in New York City. Really looking forward to it. Hoping that it's going to be even bigger than the first one. I took the day off work. We've got our sign board ready to make our crazy signs on, which we'll do tomorrow. And hopefully this is going to be the biggest one yet. And I swear to God, guys, I mean, these things are fun, but they're very, very serious as well. I just played you a clip of Trump saying that he can vote by mail-in ballot because he's the president of the United States. Of course. So today, what I wanted to do with the show that I put together kind of quickly is we're just going to do protest songs because protesting is, after all, probably the national pastime in the United States. Edging out baseball by just a hair. This is what we do. This is what we've done since the founding of the country. When something is wrong or unjust, we take to the streets, and that's what we're going to be doing all across America. I guess there's some 3,000 plus individual No Kings protests that are going to be happening on Saturday. So if you want to participate, I strongly encourage you to. The time has never been better to jump in and get in on this protesting action because, man, oh, man, do we need it right now. And so what I'm doing with the show today is I am going to be playing nothing but protest music from all the way from 1939, which you just heard, Strange Fruit by Billie Holiday. Probably, maybe the greatest protest song ever written or ever recorded. And we're just going to be kind of running through the decades and listening to some examples all the way from the civil rights movement to the Vietnam War to police brutality to urban blight to Donald Trump and the MAGA movement. We're going to hear some punk rock. We're going to hear some R&B. We're going to hear some reggae. Most of it is going to be American with a couple of exceptions I threw in. One is going to be a Bob Marley song. Not to, you know, give any spoilers, but you'll see what the other one is when we get there. But now I would like to just jump in. I am so ready to do a show. I've been out the last couple of weeks. I think last time I broadcast live, I had just been to the DMV and I had to go back because they got my name freaking wrong. They spelled it wrong. And that actually came out on the regular license when they mailed it to me. I was stunned. But then when I went back to get it fixed, they told me that I had an outstanding traffic violation from 1991 in Massachusetts. that I needed to clear up. That's 35 years ago, by the way, if you don't want to do the math. That's a very long time ago, and where you would think there'd be some kind of statute of limitations on these things, there isn't. The ticket was for driving with an expired inspection sticker on my freaking girlfriend's car. But I got the ticket. And I'm 100% sure that at the time she probably said, oh, sorry about that. Here, give me the ticket. I'll take care of it. And then didn't. As evidenced by... Well, it's not evidenced, but she did break up with me 2 weeks later, just before I headed out to LA. So I'm sure she never gave that ticket a second thought. Anyway, it cost me $180 to get out of it. I went back to the DMV yesterday. Hopefully everything is cleared up now at this point. Absolutely ridiculous. But what does this have to do with protest songs? Absolutely nothing. So let's get back on track here. We started off hearing Billie Holiday doing Strange Fruit, and we're going to continue with another track recorded in 1940, which really needs no introduction. You'll know it probably in the first three notes that you hear. And this is also a strong contender for one of the best protest songs of all time. So let's get going. You're listening to Unsound on Radio Free Brooklyn.

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I just don't want you to know I can see through your masks. You that never done nothing but built to destroy. You play with my world like it's your little toy. You put a gun in my hand and you hide from my eyes.

most important verse is the one they wrote down in Montgomery, Alabama. They said, we are not afraid. And the young people taught everybody else a lesson. All the older people that had learned how to compromise and learned how to take it easy and be polite and get along and leave things as they were.

Okay, well, that was a mistake. Somehow the track just jumped back toward to the beginning. I'm not really sure how that happened, but my apologies. You're listening to Unsound on Radio Free Brooklyn. Today we are celebrating the protest song, Through the Ages. We started with Strange Fruit by Billie Holiday from 1939. We're going to be going all the way up through the 2020s. And at the beginning of the set, we heard This Land Is Your Land by Woody Guthrie, recorded in 1940. Then we jump up to 1963 with Masters of War with Bob Dylan. A year later, we heard A Change Is Gonna Come by Sam Cooke, 1964. He was sadly gunned down and killed later that same year that record came out. He was shot dead in a South Central Los Angeles hotel. Following that, we heard We Shall Overcome, of course, by Pete Seeger. Had to represent 1965, the year of my birth, of course. So we heard I Ain't Marching Anymore, Phil Oakes, also met a tragic end by his own hand, I believe. After that, we heard Buffalo Springfield with For What It's Worth, classic Vietnam War protest song. We heard Fortunate Son by Creedence Clearwater Revival, a song that actually I've been reminded of quite a bit these last, since the beginning of the war, not war, war with Iran, and of course Barron Trump, who will never ever go fight his father's war because he is one of the aforementioned fortunate sons. And then we heard most of Is It Because I'm Black by Syl Johnson. That's from 1969, which brings us to the end of the 1960s. You're listening to a celebration of protest music on Unsound on Radio Free Brooklyn. This is in anticipation of the upcoming No Kings protest this Saturday, day after tomorrow. There's surely one near you, so if you, I would just Google it. No Kings protest near me. Let's see what pops up. There are over 3,000 across the country, and I strongly encourage you to participate. Even if you haven't ever protested before, now is the time. No matter if you're an old man like me, or a young kid, or anyone else, just do it. Go out, raise your voice, raise your fist. Tell them this is bullshit. And we're Americans and we ain't gonna put up with this fucking nonsense anymore. Okay, so we're gonna jump into the 1970s now. And we're going to start with... this is one of the ones that was not written by an American. It was written by Neil Young. But this is a cover of that song by Mary Clayton, who absolutely is an American, and she's still around. She's still with us. So this is Southern Man, and you're listening to Unsound on Radio Free Brooklyn.

Marvin Gaye, what's going on? Yet another contender for one of the best protest songs ever, certainly of the Vietnam era. That was 1971. Also from 1971, before that, we heard Gil Scott-Heron, "The Revolution Will Not Be Televised." By the way, there is a really, really good documentary on the year 1971, specifically the year in music, and how it was just really just an outlier in terms of like how many important songs were released that year. And it's on Apple TV Plus. If you have it, I recommend you watch it. It's something like a 6 or 8 part mini series or something like that. It was based on a book, which the title of I can't recall right now, but the series is tremendous. You should watch it if you can. Before that, we heard War Pigs, of course, Black Sabbath, 1970, and also from 1970 before that, Mary Clayton with Southern Man. And you're listening to Unsound on Radio Free Brooklyn, and since we're halfway through the show, I need to remind you that Radio Free Brooklyn is and always has been a 501c3 nonprofit organization. 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And in that time, I think we've done a lot of great stuff, literally hundreds of programs.

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And I'm not going to talk anymore. I want to get back. We're right in the middle of the 1970s here. So let's keep it moving along. This next track is the one I said that is not specifically an American. I already sort of gave this away as a spoiler. It's Bob Marley. But I included it just because he is, and this song is so ensconced in American culture that I said, well, I'm going to count it. Anyway, this is from 1973, and you are listening to Unsound on Radio Free Brooklyn.

The Clash. That was the other one, the not American band doing a protest song. Although I included that for a couple of reasons. First, it really was a protest song about American policies at that time. That was 1980. And, you know, specifically the making the talk of reinstating the draft and making everybody, all young men, register for the draft, which I had to do. I was 15 years old when that song came out. This really is a song that spoke to me. And I was 15. I was thinking about applying to colleges, and I knew that if I did not register for the draft, that I would not be able to get financial aid. And again, I'm not a fortunate son, so I was not able to find a loophole in that. And I had to go ahead and register for the draft. And I hated it. I hated that I had to do that. And I remember having a conversation with my grandfather about this. And he was, you know, very, he was like old school Republican. He's sort of, everybody has to, you know, sacrifice for their country, blah, blah, blah. And I was like, I don't want to die. And my grandmother stepped in and she said, and he doesn't want to kill other people. And that's it. Like, you know, and the Clash say that. It's right there in the song. And, you know, so it really meant a lot to me, that particular protest song. And there's the line, there is a rose that I want to live for, although God knows I may not have met her. All these things that I saw in my future, I just saw threatened by this. And I did not want to, you know, I did not want to die after just two decades on the planet. So we have just dipped our toes into the 1980s here. Before that, we heard Born to Die. That's MDC, Millions of Dead Cops. So that song actually is from 1980. You may have noticed that the lyrics now say no Trump, no war, or no Trump, no KKK, no fascist USA. So I played a re-recording of that they did in 2015. About just to include the Trump part of it. but it's essentially the same song that was recorded and released in 1980. Again, Millions of Dead Cops, MDC from San Francisco. Before that, we heard from 1974, Ohio, Crosby, Stills, Nash & Young, of course. Now, you could say there could be an argument that they're not American either, but they are half, exactly half. How could they be half when there's three of them? Well, Stephen Stills is American. Neil Young is Canadian, and Graham Nash. Graham Nash, I know, has dual citizenship. So it's only David Crosby that I don't know about. So maybe it is more Canadian. I don't know. I just realized that. Before that, we heard Impeach the President from 1973, The Honey Drippers, and Get Up, Stand Up by Bob Marley, 1973. You may notice that there's a big gap between 1974 and 1980. And I think there's a reason for that, which is that the music, the pop music from in the late 70s was really very, very bubblegummy. There wasn't a lot of there are exceptions, I'm sure, but when I was putting this playlist together, I could not think of one that happened in that span of time. So I know for sure I'm wrong, but I just couldn't think of one. So it is what it is. And we've just gotten into the 1980s, and which means that we've just gotten into early hip hop era. So we're going to continue. If I can find the track, here we go. This is, of course, is one of the ones you're going to recognize right from the first 5 seconds. Anyway, this is Grandmaster Flash and the Furious Five. 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

0: police.
1: Get our best trained, best educated, best equipped, best prepared troops refuse to fight. Matter of fact, it's safe to say that they would rather switch

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0: my prayers.
1: I remember you was conflicted, misusing your influence. Sometimes I did the same, abusing my power full of resentment. Resentment that turned into a deep depression. Found myself screaming in the hotel room. I didn't want to self-destruct. The evils of Lucy was all around me, so I went running for answers.
2: And we are just about at the end of this episode of Unsound on Radio Free Brooklyn. You've been hearing some of the best protest songs from 1940 to the present. And we got one more for you. I hope you guys can make it to No Kings this Saturday. It's going to be potentially one of the biggest protests ever in the United States. So come be part of history. And again, hopefully I will be talking to you next week. In any case, it'll be sometime soon. This is HER on Radio Free Brooklyn.

When construction of the Williamsburg Bridge began in 1896, Manhattan and Brooklyn were two different cities entirely. But by the time the bridge was completed in 1903, Brooklyn had officially become a borough of Greater New York City. Betty Smith writes about the lovely span of the Williamsburg Bridge in her novel, A Tree Grows in Brooklyn. Today, the bridge still provides commuters a convenient crossing of the East River. What began as a tale of two cities stands as a symbol of the unification of one. I'm Victoria Principato, and this is what Brooklyn sounds like.

0: This is Democracy Now!
1: What we are demanding is that the rental market be regulated because rents are unaffordable and people simply cannot afford them. There are abuses taking place that can leave vulnerable people out on the street, such as Mari Carmen, an 87-year-old woman with a disability who has no alternative housing after living in her home for 70 years.
0: In Madrid, Spain, a protest encampment is growing following the forcible eviction of 87-year-old Mari Carmen. Demonstrations over housing are spreading across Spain. We'll speak to a member of the Madrid Tenants Union and a member of the Spanish Parliament. Then, as we broadcast in London, we look at a new Channel 4 documentary, Britain's Gaza Secrets Exposed.
2: If there is even a question, whether domestically or internationally, that a state that you are selling arms to might be conducting a genocide, then the time to be discussing whether they might be in breach of IHL is way gone.
0: We'll speak to the documentary's executive producer, Ben DePere. He also made the documentary Gaza, Doctors Under Attack, which the BBC refused to air. Channel 4 picked it up and it won a BAFTA, the British equivalent of the Oscars. Then longtime national security reporter Sharon Weinberg, author of Valley of Death, How Big Tech is Fueling the Future of War.
3: Unlike during the Cold War, when the government paid for and owned the underlying technology for weapons, we now have billionaire-funded companies, venture-funded companies that are developing weapons with their own money, which means they own and control technologies that were once the preserve of governments.
0: And we will ask Sharon Weinberger about her Wall Street Journal piece, The Hidden Debt Apple Owes to the CIA. All that and more coming up. Welcome to Democracy Now!, democracynow.org, The War and Peace Report. I'm Amy Goodman. Today we're broadcasting from London. Police in southern England have arrested five men on suspicion of terrorism after they allegedly approached a military base carrying explosives. The men were arrested after a farmer called police to report three vans blocking her driveway near the Royal Air Force's RAF's Fairford base and, quote, a large group of hooded and masked men, unquote, who ran away when she spotted

0: them. Dozens of people were evacuated from nearby homes as a bomb squad deployed robots to search the vehicles. In a statement, counterterrorism police said all five men are British nationals in their 20s and from London. It's not clear whether others were involved in a plot to attack the base, and a motive remains unknown. The UK has allowed US bombers to launch long-range strikes on Iran from RAF Fairford since March 1st, a day after President Trump ordered the US to join Israel in its war on Iran. At their summit in Washington, D.C. last week, President Trump asked Chinese President Xi Jinping if he would like to buy U.S.-made weapons. That's according to David Perdue, the U.S. ambassador to China, speaking to Fox News Sunday.
1: We sell arms to other people around the world. He actually asked President Xi would he like to buy some at one point.
0: In a statement to the New York Times, the State Department said, quote, U.S. law prohibits arms sales to China, and there's no offer or plan to sell arms to China, unquote. The White House Friday night blocked CNN from Air Force One, preventing the network from covering President Trump on a Saturday trip to Tennessee. The four other major television networks, NBC, Fox News, CBS, and ABC, agreed to resume their pool coverage of President Trump Sunday, even though the White House continued to block CNN from participating in the pool. This comes after President Trump banned MS Now, CNN, and Politico from the White House earlier this month. Soon after, a Trump-appointed federal judge ordered the White House to reinstate the outlets for 2 weeks. OpenAI's artificial intelligence reportedly went rogue and meddled with the websites for the Education Department, the Commerce Department, and the Securities and Exchange Commission this summer without the company's knowledge. This comes as OpenAI, Anthropic, and security researchers are investigating tens of thousands of incidents in which their frontier models took steps that outside evaluators would consider problematic. That's according to Axios, which reported Saturday the massive number of incidents dwarfs the dozens of previously reported cases of frontier AI models escaping containment and hijacking websites. In an interview that aired Sunday on Meet the Press, Microsoft co-founder Bill Gates called on lawmakers to regulate AI.
2: AI is certainly powerful enough to drive events that, you know, cause a billion deaths.
0: In Yemen, the Houthi-run health ministry said 7 people were killed in airstrikes and 40 injured, including children in Taiz province on Sunday. Yemen's government said its forces had targeted Houthi military camp and vehicles in the area. According to the World Health Organization, nearly 700 people have been killed in Yemen since fighting escalated last month. Government forces are attempting to reverse recent Houthi advances along the Red Sea coast. The Palestinian death toll from Israel's war on Gaza has surpassed 74,000. That's according to Gaza's health ministry. Since the so-called ceasefire last October, 1,145 Palestinians have been killed in Israeli attacks. On Sunday, 2 Palestinians were killed in an Israeli airstrike on downtown Gaza City. Here in the UK, Foreign Minister Ed Miliband has called the actions of the Israeli government to, quote, stain on the conscience of the world. Miliband drew a standing ovation for his comments as he addressed the Labour conference in Liverpool earlier today.
3: And I want to say to the millions of people in this country and indeed elsewhere, who have been moved and outraged by the plight of the Palestinian people, we hear you. You were right. We call out ethnic cleansing by the settler terrorists in the West Bank. We call out the evidence of war crimes in Gaza. We call out Israel's illegal occupation of Palestine. And we match words with action. We will ban the import of goods from illegal settlements. We will disrupt the supply lines of British finance, British construction, and British services for illegal settlements. And when it comes to the attempt to destroy the two-state solution, this party, this movement, this government says, we will not let you succeed.
0: The UK Foreign Minister Miliband's speech came a day after police arrested more than 50 protesters outside the Labour Party conference in Liverpool, with demonstrators nonviolently urging support for the banned direct action group Palestine Action. Among them was Robert Del Naya, frontman of the British hip-hop group Massive Attack. They were arrested for holding homemade banners reading, "I oppose genocide, I support Palestine Action," unquote. In the Democratic Republic of Congo, the number of confirmed Ebola cases has topped 8,000 for the first time. This comes as the World Health Organization confirmed that the virus has spread to two additional regions of the northern DRC. This is the Director General of the World Health Organization, Tedros Adhanom Ghebreyesus.
4: Then there is no also incentive for people to come forward, because there is no vaccine, there is no treatment. But there are now advances in trials also, vaccine and treatment. Without incentive, it is very difficult to attract people to the centers, because, okay, why would I come? You isolate me and then I die alone.
0: The U.S. Supreme Court will allow the Trump administration to roll out a large database of sensitive personal data, including citizenship status and social security numbers, that states can use to identify ineligible voters. In a dissent to the court's unsigned emergency ruling Friday, Justice Ketanji Brown Jackson wrote, quote, "The harm caused by burdening or disenfranchising even a few lawful voters outweighs the non-existent harm the government experiences when it's prevented from taking an action that it likely lacks the authority to take," unquote. States can use the database on a voluntary basis. Current law also prevents states from purging voters from their rolls within 90 days of an election. In Chicago, the former lead prosecutor assigned to a high-profile case against six anti-ICE activists has resigned in protest, accusing the Trump administration of ignoring her legal advice as it pushed unwarranted felony charges. In a scathing resignation letter obtained by the Chicago Tribune, the prosecutor, Sherry Mecklenburg, accuses U.S. Attorney Andrew Boutros of threatening to discipline or fire her if she attempts to defend herself against misconduct allegations. She writes, quote, "You sent an office-wide email laying out responsibility at my feet for a felony prosecution that you personally directed over my objection that the case was better suited to misdemeanor charges," she said. The Broadview Six were indicted for protesting outside an ICE jail last year during President Trump's immigration crackdown known as Operation Midway Blitz. They faced felony charges for allegedly blocking an ICE vehicle with a maximum sentence of 6 years in prison. The case was eventually thrown out by a U.S. district judge who cited gross misconduct by prosecutors during grand jury proceedings. A federal judge in New York has issued a permanent injunction condemning the dreadful, quote unquote, treatment of immigrants detained at the ICE jail at 26 Federal Plaza. The order prohibits ICE from indefinitely detaining people in overcrowded holding cells, saying detainees often had to sleep standing. It also requires ICE provide adequate medical care, sanitation and hygiene, proper meals, as well as free and unmonitored phone calls to lawyers and access to counsel. U.S. District Judge Lewis Kaplan said in the ruling, ICE imposed inhumane conditions, quote, to inflict punishment on detainees and induce them to self-deport, unquote. This comes as ICE arrests soared to record highs this summer, with more than 50,000 immigrants detained in August alone. Meanwhile, Amnesty International has called on ICE to be abolished and widespread human rights amidst widespread human rights violations. And in Ukraine, a guided Russian aerial bomb injured 22 people, including children, striking an apartment building in Kharkiv. This is a resident of the damaged apartment building.
5: Glass scattered and a column of smoke began to rise. The children were asleep in the other room. My husband and I realized there was glass everywhere and doors, so somehow we managed to squeeze through. We grabbed the children and got out of the apartment. Thank God the door hadn't jammed.
0: And those are some of the headlines. This is Democracy Now!, democracynow.org, the War and Peace Report. I'm Amy Goodman. Today we're broadcasting from London. Tomorrow, Copenhagen, and the rest of the week from Berlin. But we're turning now to the Spanish capital of Madrid. A protest encampment over the cost of housing and housing instability has entered its third day, as over 600 residents are now camped in front of the regional government headquarters at the Puerta del Sol Plaza to demand new protections for tenants. Tens of thousands of people marched in the streets of Madrid Saturday. Demonstrations are also occurring across Spain. Protests began Wednesday over the eviction of 87-year-old Maria del Carmen Abascal Martin, referred to just as Mari Carmen, who was forcibly removed from her home of more than 70 years after an investment fund bought her apartment building and more than tripled or more her rent. Police broke down the door of her home and removed Mari Carmen, who is 87 years old, on a stretcher as hundreds of supporters gathered outside. She later released a video message to supporters from her hospital bed.
6: I have not been able to defend my home, but I have fought so others can learn to fight for theirs. My home has been my life, and now I have to leave it behind. But that doesn't mean I'm not going to keep fighting.
0: Protesters camped in tents with sleeping bags in the Puerta del Sol Plaza say they won't leave unless meaningful government action is taken.
7: What we are demanding is that the rental market be regulated because rents are unaffordable and people simply cannot afford them. There are abuses taking place that can leave vulnerable people out on the street, such as Mari Carmen, an 87-year-old woman with a disability who has no alternative housing after living in her home for 70 years.
8: We are going to stay here until things change. There is talk of a decree on Tuesday, and we will remain here until measures that we consider sufficient are adopted.
9: We are protesting so that we could claim and so the government listens to us, listens to a society that is tired of speculation, tired of corruption, and tired of a system that sidelines the vast majority of the population. This is why we are here.
0: For more, we go to Madrid, Spain, where we're joined by two guests. Sabina Carao is the spokesperson for the Sindicato de Equilinas, the Madrid Tenants Union. And Tesh Sidi is a member of the Spanish Parliament, member of the progressive coalition SUMAR. She's vice chair of the Committee on Economy and Digital Transformation. She is also the first Sahrawi to serve in the Spanish Parliament from Western Sahara as an advocate for Sahrawi rights. We welcome you both to Democracy Now! Let's begin with Sabina in Madrid, your spokesperson for the Madrid Tenants Union. Can you explain to a global audience what has taken place, the significance of the eviction of Mari Carmen, the 87-year-old tenant who was taken directly to the hospital?
10: Yes. First of all, hello, everyone. Well, what happened on Wednesday with Mari Carmen is something that has been building up for years, not only for Mari Carmen, but for a lot of people, but particularly for Mari Carmen. This is her eviction did not begin on Wednesday. It began 7 years ago when she received the formal notice that she had to leave her home if she didn't want to pay or could pay that the rent price of almost three times what she was paying at the moment. So there are generations of people here that feel that from the institutions, they're not receiving any solution to any of their problems. For something, a problem such a basic problem as having a roof under which to live. So right now, what we have is a lot of furious people, enraged people that are demanding from the government and from the public institutions that they give us some sort of solution. And we're also demanding certain specific measures that will be discussed tomorrow in the Council of Ministers.
0: Can you explain who the people are in the streets? It's a reminder, it seems, of the ignorados, the indignant, who took to the streets so many years ago. And talk about the Spanish government's response, Sabina.
10: Yeah, well, a lot of people are comparing what happened on Saturday night to 15M, which was something that happened 15 years ago, where another group of people, a lot of people during many days, camped out in Sol. This is somewhat different. I mean, the place is the same one, but this is something that we have promoted, not only the Tenants Union of Madrid, but also different organizations. A very basic difference here is that we have a specific goal, which is we want to change the whole model of housing in Spain. We have what we have called the Mari Carmen Decree, which is exactly what's going to be discussed tomorrow in the Council of Ministers. But it doesn't end with this. We want to change the whole system. And if you go to Sol, you will find that there is not only the Tenants Union, there are people from Greenpeace, there are a lot of students that have organized, the whole education union also. I think that this is not only about housing. This has put under discussion a lot of things that also raise a very democratic issue, because we're starting to like fight against us. And instead of looking up to see who are the people that are in the power that are condemning us to this situation that we are going through. I don't know if I've answered.
0: Where will Mari Carmen go now?
10: Well, she doesn't have an alternative. Right now, she's still in hospital. There are a lot of health issues that need to be addressed before she can leave the hospital. And we're fighting for that also, because she doesn't have an alternative. She doesn't have where to go. Mm.
0: Tesh Sidi, you're a member of the Spanish Parliament. You were a vice chair of the Committee on Economy and Digital Transformation. If you can talk about the government's response right now, what the Spanish Parliament is doing. And of course, this goes way beyond Mari Carmen. It goes to the whole issue of affordability in Spain, when, to say the least, we are dealing with in the United States as well.
11: First of all, thank you for having me. I think the colleague from the Sindicato de Inquilinos explained it very well. I think it's a crisis in all our system and in our model, because in 8 years we have been in this progressive coalition, but our power is not enough to make this change. We need our bigger the coalition. In this case, we are with socialists, so we need socialists to be more fighter for this, to put the agenda of housing and the right to have a house and to the right to have an achievable rent is something we are fighting inside the government to have it and to achieve it. We know that the Mari Carmen case is the case of so many families, and every one of us, especially the class work, is every day closer to be Mari Carmen than to have any house. So that is the big problem. And a lot of people, especially the regional governments, they are still talking about that this is a generation issue, this is a fight between generation, and what we can see in Seoul is a lot of anger. And we have to hold this anger, and this anger is against the regional government, but as well against our government. So we have to hold on this, to work on this. We still work in this Maria Carmen decreto, decree and in the council, but we need to fight this model. This model is working class, normal people against very, very rich company who find in housing and find in a right of having this a house or in a right. They have find an investment and very, very very easy, like in Madrid, but in all Spain, our model is really, really connected to tourism, really connected to having and buying a house to make a speculation. So people is saying it's enough, it's enough. So we are working really hard to find at least a Maria Carmen decree. The decreto decree is a small step, but we know we need to fight more and we need to fight inside the government. It's too late, in my point of view. We've been fighting. We put this decree. It's the second time we bring it to the parliament, but we know that in the parliament we have as well the right and extreme right parties that they don't want to help people. They don't want to fight against investment companies. They just want to open the doors to all these big companies. And this issue is not only happening in Spain. It's all around Europe. It's all around the U.S., because what we are fighting is the right to have an affordable life. So that is the issue. And I've been yesterday on the protest, but I think we need to work more and more as a member of the government.
0: And how does the government, for a global audience, if you can explain, Sumar, your junior partner with the governing party, with Pedro Sanchez's party, how do you protect the elderly and the lifting of the moratorium on evictions that took place after the pandemic?
11: In 2026, in the pandemic as well, I mean, we've been in coalition on the government the last 8 years. The last government, we achieved the first step, that is a law about housing and the right to housing, to have a house. This is in our constitution. This is the first of all. But that law is not enough, because that law in Spain, we are kind of semi-federal state. So to apply that law, we need the regions, we need Madrid, we need Catalonia, we need all our nations to make it real. So that is the huge problem we find when we make any law or we make any step. We find the fight between the socialism and the right wing or extreme right wing parties. But we need to hold with that. We need to work on that. And politics is talking, is dialogue, and to find a way to solve people's problems. So we are in that way to solve people's problems, even if it's the first step. But we need to go farther and farther against this system who is killing our people, is killing generation and is putting people out of their houses, their memories. Maria Carmen could be a grandma of any of us. I mean, like, she's a symbol of this crisis, but there are a lot of families every day are evacuated from their houses, from their memories, from their neighborhoods. But we put this problem in during the COVID, and we brought it as well in February of this year. But right and extreme right parties, they like just put it down. They didn't vote it in favor of people. So we are fighting that. But I think Maria Carmen is in a point of it. Like, sorry, I can't.
0: Tesh Sidi, we're about to wrap up, but I wanted to ask you a question. As the only Sahrawi member of the Spanish parliament, the prime minister, Pedro Sanchez, takes pride in being one of the most progressive world leaders when it comes to Palestine. However, when it comes to another occupation, Morocco-occupied Western Sahara, a former Spanish colony where you and your family are originally from, he's joined President Trump and Israeli Prime Minister Netanyahu in support of Morocco's so-called autonomy plan to make the occupation permanent. In this last minute we have, what is your response?
11: This is an exactly perfect example of how is the hypocrisy of socialism, especially of this government, when it's related to Western Sahara or related to housing. The propaganda and the marketing they have around is that they are quite progressive people, but the people who hold with them, and hold the government and support the government, we know that is not enough. So the change of our like commitment, because we are as well the colonial state, Spain is the colonial state of Western Sahara. We have so much responsibility of what happens to Sahrawi people, and especially people like me who was born in a refugee camp. And one of my the commitment why I take a step from software engineering and move to politics is because of that change of because 2021, because I felt like a Spanish person and as well a Sahrawi person needs to be more committed of on politics to change and to have a voice. And I'm very glad to do that step because since I'm here, in the latest week, we achieved the first law in 50 years that first of all recognized that Spain has were like uncolonized Western Sahara. And I don't know if you know, but Sahrawi people who were born under colonialism, they lost their Spanish IDs, their Spanish nationality. They took them from them. So we do with this law, we give it back, but the most important is the not giving Sahrawi people the nationality back. The most important thing is memory, is that we made a little bit of justice and we put Sahrawi on media and on the table. And I know as the housing problem, this is only the first step on recognizing Sahrawi self-determination.
0: Tesh Sidi, I want to thank you for being with us, member of the Spanish Parliament, with Sumar, the junior partner with the Spanish government, also the only Sahrawi in the Spanish Parliament, and Sabina Carao, spokesperson for the Madrid Tenants Union, both speaking to us from Madrid, Spain. Coming up, Britain's Gaza secrets exposed. Stay with us.

0: Shiel Shiel, Carrie Carey, performed by the NYC Palestinian Youth Choir. This is Democracy Now!, democracynow.org. I'm Amy Goodman. The British Labour Party is holding its annual conference in Liverpool. This is British Foreign Minister Ed Miliband speaking earlier today.
1: And I want to say to the millions of people in this country, and indeed elsewhere, who have been moved and outraged by the plight of the Palestinian people, we hear you. You were right. We call out ethnic cleansing by the settler terrorists in the West Bank. We call out the evidence of war crimes in Gaza. We call out Israel's illegal occupation of Palestine. And we match words with action. We will ban the import of goods from illegal settlements. We will disrupt the supply lines of British finance, British construction, and British services for illegal settlements. And when it comes to the attempt to destroy the two-state solution, this party, this movement, this government says, we will not let you succeed.
0: That's the British Foreign Minister, Ed Miliband, speaking to the Labour Party conference in Liverpool earlier today. He spoke a day after police arrested more than 50 protesters outside the conference for holding signs reading, "I oppose genocide, I support Palestine action." Under UK law, Palestine Action is proscribed or banned as a terrorist organization. Well, we turn now to Britain's Gaza Secrets Exposed. That's the name of a documentary that aired Thursday night on Channel 4, examining how the British government responded to Israel's war on Gaza. It's based in part on unpublished internal government documents. This excerpt looks at the role of David Cameron, Britain's former Conservative Prime Minister.
2: In January 2024, David Cameron was questioned about the government's response to the crisis by the Foreign Affairs Committee. By this point, over 23,000 Palestinians had been killed, and Israel had blockaded Gaza for 3 months.
3: If Israel have the power to turn the water back on that they turned off, surely that is a flagrant breach of international humanitarian law.
4: Well, I'm not a lawyer. My view is they ought to switch it on because the north of Gaza, the conflict is now effectively over there. And so
5: you've never had a piece of paper put in front of you by a Foreign Office lawyer that says that Israel is in breach of its international humanitarian commitments under international humanitarian law?
4: Look, I the reason for not answering this question, I can't recall every single bit of paper that's been put in front of me. I look at everything. I mean, of course, there are lots of things that have happened where you think, well, surely that was something that shouldn't have happened. And so I don't want to answer that question.
2: Now dispatches can reveal what legal advice David Cameron had received. Only a month before giving evidence in Parliament, he'd been sent two separate assessments concluding that Israel's blockade of Gaza was a possible breach of international humanitarian law. An email confirms he carefully considered all the information in one of them.
3: Have you been made aware or seen any evidence or have reasonable grounds to believe that Israel has breached international
4: humanitarian
3: law? I've
4: seen lots of things that have been deeply concerning.
3: Have you received legal advice?
2: David Cameron evaded those questions 10 times.
0: The documentary Britain's Gaza Secrets Exposed also features former British Foreign Office official Mark Smith, who resigned in protest over arms sales to Israel. These are his words in his own voice, though he's portrayed on screen by an actor.
6: We've all seen the aerial footage of entire neighborhoods literally flattened to the ground. They've destroyed the vast majority of all residential buildings in Gaza. I've never seen anything like it in my career, in my life.
2: He'd been a lead officer on arms sales assessments during the Saudi-led war in Yemen. He was now working as a diplomat representing the UK and Ireland and was shocked by the handling of Gaza.
6: And the nature of the assessment is such that you can kind of make it say whatever you want, and that is why the system is broken.
2: Because of the scale of destruction, he was concerned about possible war crimes and even genocide.
6: So even without being on the team and having access to the assessments being made, I could see on the news in broad daylight with the naked eye the most appalling attacks taking place on a daily basis. Almost every single school and almost every single hospital in Gaza has been damaged or destroyed. How are we justifying our arms exports? If there is even a question, whether domestically or internationally, that a state that you are selling arms to might be conducting a genocide, then the time to be discussing whether they might be in breach of IHL is way gone.
0: That's British Foreign Office official Mark Smith, who resigned over Britain's policy towards Israel. We're joined now by Ben DePere, executive producer of Britain's Gaza Secrets Exposed. He's produced four films on Gaza since October 7th, including Gaza Doctors Under Attack. The BBC refused to air that film last year. Channel 4 picked it up, and it then won a BAFTA, the British equivalent of the Oscars. Ben DePere served as editor of Channel 4 News for 10 years. We thank you so much for being with us, Ben. Talk about this piece that came out, this documentary, on Thursday night, and what are these Gaza secrets, where you got them?
7: Well, it's extraordinary to hear Ed Miliband today at the Labour Party conference rewriting UK policy. I heard just now that you played the clip that he's calling what happened in Gaza possible war crimes or war crimes even. And that is a long way forward from where his predecessor was and where this government has been and the previous government. Our film focused on the process by which the Foreign Office, our government, assesses Israel's conduct, its military behavior in Gaza. Because not only are they an ally of the United Kingdom, but we also sell them weapons. And we are the signatory of a number of international treaties, including the Genocide Convention, which means if there is even a risk of a genocide taking place, you are meant to take action as a fellow country under that Genocide Convention. You're meant to stop the genocide, not aid it, not sell weapons. We're also signatories of the Arms Treaty, which is you do not sell arms to a country that may be committing war crimes. And when we got these documents from inside the Foreign Office, they were the assessments written by a team who were watching hundreds of videos, the sort of videos that you and I watched on our phones, that the whole world watched on their phones, of civilians being killed, schools being bombed, hospitals like our last film being attacked, the whole health system taken out, journalists being killed, over 200 of them, obviously 74,000 people have now been killed in Gaza, but 21,000 of them are children. So in its scale, there's not been a bombing campaign like it this century. So we were looking at how our country, which prides itself on having an ethical foreign policy and as being one of the supporting members of the United Nations on human rights, was able to keep selling arms. And basically what we found was a doctored process where assessments were coming to ministers that were saying these are possible war crimes, but fairly neutral. And then the ministers were saying, we don't see any cause concern here. Certainly David Cameron said that. We can keep signing them off. And even as he was, publicly saying, we are going to take tough action against what Israel is doing, privately they were signing off these weapons sales licenses so that we continue selling arms to Israel.
0: Sometimes on the same day.
7: Yes. There was one a bombing of the World Central Kitchen, in which six aid workers were killed. Three of them were British, and that was on the 1st of April. On the 2nd of April, David Cameron came out demanding that the Israelis take action. They do a proper investigation. And on the 3rd of April, he was signing the latest weapons sales license so that we could continue selling them weapons. It's quite extraordinary the level of duplicity that was going on in order for us to keep selling Israel arms.
0: I want to go to a clip that's related to the bombing of the World Central Kitchen. This is from Britain's Gaza Secrets. It focuses on that attack where World Central Kitchen workers in Gaza were killed. It was 7 of them in April 2024.
2: Neil and Trish Henderson's son, James, had served in the Royal Marines in Afghanistan. From February 2024, he was working for World Central Kitchen, a charity delivering food to civilians in Gaza.
8: We see what was happening in Gaza, but you think if they're doing humanitarian work, then they're going to be safe. Yeah, they should be safe.
9: They should have been safe. They should have been safe.
8: Yeah, he wasn't out there fighting a war. He was out there trying to help people.
2: James entered Gaza just before famine was declared by the UN. As a security advisor, he was responsible for the team's safety along routes coordinated with the IDF.
9: He said, no matter where you go, all you can hear is drones all the time.
8: When I finished on the phone to you, he said, I'm going to go up and put some more World Central Kitchen stickers on the roof. And that was the last time I spoke to him.
2: On the 1st of April, James and two other British veterans, John Anthony Chapman and James Kirby, were driving in an aid convoy. At 11 p.m, an Israeli drone fired on them. 7 aid workers were killed, including the 3 Brits.
9: I can always remember Trish just crying out to me, it's Jim, you know, and then you realise, you know, that he was one of the 7. That whole day is just a blur, really, in that sense. Just
2: killings of the aid workers in the World Central Kitchen strike triggered an international outcry.
10: The devastating Israeli airstrikes that killed World Central Kitchen personnel yesterday bring the number of aid workers killed in this conflict to 196, including more than 175 members of our own UN staff. This is unconscionable, but it is an inevitable result of the way the war is being conducted.
4: I welcome what the Israeli foreign minister said yesterday to me about a full, urgent and transparent inquiry into how this dreadful event was allowed to happen. And we want to see that happen very, very quickly.
2: But that same day, Cameron was publicly demanding answers from the Israelis. Behind closed doors, he signed off the latest approval of weapons exports to Israel, without waiting for Israel's investigation to be completed. This was just 2 days after the drone strike. This letter outlines his decision, which was based on the 5th IHL assessment. The Foreign Secretary does not recommend the suspension of any extant export licenses to Israel.
0: That's a clip from the documentary Britain's Gaza Secrets that just aired on Channel 4. Even the case of the killing of 5-year-old Hind Rajab and her family, the British office concluded there was insufficient evidence to show there had been a breach of what's called IHL, International Humanitarian Law. Finally, on this, before we go to your previous documentary, Ben, where you got a lot of the documents that you base Britain's Gaza Secrets?
7: There was a court case taken by Al-Haq through an organization called GLAN, where they were trying to stop the UK government selling arms to Israel. And so in that, there was disclosure of the assessments that were being made. And we managed to get hold of these because they're court documents, but we happened to be the only people who had actually bothered looking through them in any detail journalistically.
0: And we only have a minute left, but I want to go to your recent film on Gaza that you produced, Gaza Doctors Under Fire. The BBC pulling the film weeks before its scheduled broadcast. Channel 4 aired it instead. It then won a BAFTA during the award ceremony. You and your colleague, the correspondent on the piece, Ramita Navai, blasted the BBC.
11: We refuse to be silenced and censored, and we thank you. And we thank Channel 4 for showing this film.
12: We also want to dedicate this award to Jabba Badwin and Osama Al-Ashi, the two journalists on the ground who made this film for us. They did so amongst a killing spree that killed over 250 of their colleagues, journalists in Gaza. So I'd like a round of applause for them, please. And finally, just a question to the BBC. Given that you dropped our film, will you drop us from the BAFTA screening later tonight? Thank you. Bye.
0: So that's Ben DePere and Ramita Navai at the BAFTA ceremony, their acceptance speech. Ben, did the BBC air your speeches when they ran just within the next hours?
7: They did. They did, actually. And they were very fair to us. They showed our clips of the criticism of them. They came under huge pressure, especially from the government here over Gaza. The BBC is a brilliant journalistic organization. They caved in a little bit during the first year and a half of the Gaza war, and they became under, I would say, unacceptable government pressure, and they didn't perhaps react in the way they should. But I see positive signs now, especially that our own government is now criticizing Israel openly and taking a very firm stance, or a firmer stance. You will see the BBC perhaps given the space to do the coverage that they've normally done over many years.
0: Ben DePere, executive producer of Britain's Gaza Secrets and Gaza Doctors Under Fire. He's produced four films on Gaza since October 7, 2023. He served as editor-in-chief of Channel 4 News for 10 years, has been in Gaza 10 times over the last 20 years. Coming up, Sharon Weinberger, author of Valley of Death, How Big Tech is Fueling the Future of War. Stay with us.

0: Billy Bragg singing Tomorrow's Going to Be a Better Day in our Democracy Now! Studios in New York. This is Democracy Now!, democracynow.org, The War and Peace Report. I'm Amy Goodman. Today, we're broadcasting from London. Tonight, the film about Democracy Now! Called Steal the Story, Please! Will be showing in Lewis at the Lewis Depot outside Brighton at 8 o'clock. And I'll be there with the film's director, Carl Diehl, for Q&A afterwards. We end today's show with a remarkable new book about the growing ties between Silicon Valley and U.S. military and intelligence agencies. It's called Valley of Death, How Big Tech is Fueling the Future of War. The author, longtime national security reporter Sharon Weinberger, traces the roots of Silicon Valley's relationship with the Pentagon back to the Cold War, when government funding helped fuel the development of the tech industry. But today, she writes, the relationship has fundamentally changed. Companies like SpaceX, Palantir, and Anduril are no longer simply supplying technology to the U.S. military intelligence agencies, but also developing powerful technologies that, in some cases, they maintain control over themselves. Weinberger argues that the stakes are enormous. Take a listen to Axios reporter Colin Demarest questioning the co-founder of the military tech company Anduril Industries, Palmer Luckey, about whether there's any red line on what he would build.
1: What won't you build? What's your red line?
2: What wouldn't I build? That's an interesting one. Well, you know, I've been pretty public that how our weapons are used are, you know, that's a matter for the DOD. But you're right. I have control over what I can build. There's things that I can say, for example, you know, that's a power too great for any man.
1: Nuclear weapons?
2: I would definitely build nuclear weapons. I would build fission weapons. I would build fusion weapons. I think that nuclear weapons have been one of the most stabilizing forces in history ever.
0: In her new book, Valley of Death, How Big Tech is Fueling the Future of War, journalist Sharon Weinberger examines the extraordinary rise of tech billionaires like Luckey, as well as Elon Musk, Peter Thiel, Alex Karp, who, she writes, are playing an increasingly central role in U.S. military and intelligence decisions, but with no oversight or accountability. Sharon Weinberger, welcome to Democracy Now! Before we get to these tech billionaires building nuclear weapons themselves, I want to turn to your recent article based on your book. This in the Wall Street Journal, headlined "The Hidden Debt That Apple Owes to the CIA." Talk about Steve Jobs being rehabilitated, kind of, when he went back to Apple, and what that relationship was with the CIA.
3: Sure. So about 10 years ago, when I was thinking of working on this book, when Silicon Valley was starting to move back into Pentagon work, I was told a story that I thought was perhaps apocryphal about how the National Security Agency had given a large contract to Steve Jobs' company, Next. This was the company he formed in the 1980s after he was initially exiled from Apple. Company built beautiful, very expensive computers, wasn't doing well. It was essentially failing. And I was told the National Security Agency had bought a whole bunch of computers and it had in effect saved the company. So it took me years to track down the story. And when I eventually did, it turned out it wasn't the NSA. That was actually cover for a CIA contract that was buying Next computers for satellite analysts to go through imagery. And the story was really fascinating, not just because it was Steve Jobs, but we think of him as almost a counterculture figure. But the idea that in the late 1980s, early 1990s, he was not only doing work for the CIA, but that it essentially saved his company. The argument was that that gave him years, a few years of extra runway to prove himself at Next. He leapfrogged back to Apple, took over Apple again, and the operating system from Next became the operating system for modern Apple products. So the argument I would hear from people both inside that company and inside the intelligence community was the CIA effectively saved Jobs and saved Apple.
0: So I want to go to the start of your book, beginning with a Zurich-based company that has a sole secret mission to build and sell nuclear weapons. You write, quote, the entrepreneur's goal essentially was to break the government monopoly over the production of nuclear weapons. It turned out to be an exercise sponsored by a secretive division of the Pentagon. You write, the idea that the Pentagon had sponsored a secret study to see if a rogue billionaire could develop a nuclear weapon fascinated me. Take it from there.
3: Yeah. So in 2013, this division of the Pentagon funded this study to look at whether a rogue billionaire could build nuclear weapons. I mean, essentially a little bit like what Palmer Luckey was talking about in the clip you played. And I was given a copy of this study around 2017, 2018, and then eventually went back and interviewed the participants. And it doesn't mention specific billionaires, but when I interviewed the people who took part in it, sort of like a tabletop war game, they're like, oh yeah, absolutely. We were thinking of an Elon Musk figure. And that's sort of amazing. In 2013, Elon Musk was certainly up and coming, but he wasn't the figure he is today. And the point they made was what they saw coming down the pike when they did this study in 2013 was that technologies, whether for nuclear weapons, for space travel, for other weaponry, it was no longer simply in government hands. It was now feasible for an entrepreneur, for a billionaire, for private capital to build these weapons. And sure enough, here we are in 2026. Elon Musk has his SpaceX built Starlink, a satellite internet communication systems, which was critical for Ukraine in the early days of the war. We have Palmer Luckey, the founder of Anduril, talking about building nuclear weapons. What differentiates this new class of entrepreneurs from the defense industrial complex of old was the Pentagon never had to call the CEO of Lockheed Martin and say, can we use your F-35? Many of these technologies developed in the private sector now, to include AI, are done with private money, with venture capital, with private capital. The government doesn't own the underlying technology, which is why you're starting to see these disputes now, as you've seen, for example, between Anthropic and the Pentagon, because the Pentagon doesn't own the technology. They don't control it.
0: So in this part of the interview, we're going to do a part two, but what did Trump's presidency mean for the relationship between Silicon Valley and the U.S. military industry? You write in the New York Times, for tech companies, the personality of the person occupying the White House are less important than the person's willingness to buy what Silicon Valley is offering.
3: So what I mean by that is that, you know, it's not that people don't have real beliefs, real ideas and real ideals. I don't want to discount sort of individual agency, but Silicon Valley as a whole, you know, we're all determined by our economic and operating environment. And that was the point of the Steve Jobs story. Like, yes, he was in some ways a figure of the counterculture, but when it meant the survival of his company, he was perfectly willing to work with the CIA. He gave lectures at the CIA. He was willing to work with national security. And it's the same thing with tech billionaires now. It may have their own political beliefs, left or right, but they know that it's more about what is the administration going to do for them. President Obama was very good in many ways for Silicon Valley. He was supportive of the Silicon Valley. There were a lot of personal links between people going in and out of the administration. He was supportive of privatized space travel. Biden administration, less good for Silicon Valley. So Trump has done two things. He sort of supercharged this relationship between government and Silicon Valley. But he's also demonstrated, when you saw how in 2016, Peter Thiel was this outlier supporting Trump. And then you get to the current administration and you have these tech leaders showing up for dinner, praising Trump for his leadership, sort of going like supplicants, saying what they're

0: in Copenhagen at the Grand Theater, and then in Berlin at Spore. Check our website at democracynow.org. I'm Amy Goodman from London.
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2: Max knows more about it because he's actually Italian.
3: What's your favorite dish here?
2: Mine is tortelli with butternut squash and truffle olive oil.
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3: Why Brooklyn?
2: He came together with another partners of ours, and we took a look, and we fell in love with the place, and we decided to open a Testo.
3: How are things going right now with everything that's going on? I see you guys have a really nice outdoor setup. This is great.
2: Thank you for that. We're waiting. We're in survival mode. Mm-hmm. But people are still coming. A lot of regulars still show up, you know.
3: And you guys have takeout, right?
2: All the time.
3: All the time?
2: Takeout is our main bread, I suppose, yeah.

Good morning, everybody. How's it going? It's Tuesday, August 4th, 2026. You're listening to From the Get-Go here on Radio Free Brooklyn. I'm Ryan, and I'm going to be playing some music for you for about, the next 50 minutes or so. So, got two songs we started off with. That was Wendy Waldman with Love Has Got Me, and then we had Quincy Jones and James Ingram with 100 Ways. Before that, gonna keep it a similar vibe for a little bit here. This is Ben Sidran with Hey Hey Baby, 1974 song off of Don't Let Go. And we're gonna try to keep this vibe for as long as possible, so don't turn that dial. Stay locked in for the next 50 minutes, and I'll talk to you again in a little bit.

This is Bobby Caldwell. This is Open Your Eyes. It's the man famous for the blue-eyed soul there. It's from the album Cat in the Hats. It's looking beautiful outside, guys. I had a nice little walk into the studio this morning. After the kind of start we had to the day yesterday, it's nice to kind of see a little bit, less humidity, nicer sunshine, a little bit cooler temps. So things are looking real nice. Like I said, that was Bobby Caldwell we just listened to. Before that was Rose and George and Lincoln Olvietti. That was with a song called Squash. Great Brazilian duo from the 80s there. We had the Commodores before that with High on Sunshine. Bob and Jean with Gotta Find a Way. And then, as I mentioned before, we had Bed Sidrin with Hey, Hey, Baby. It's been it's been a summer of variety, I think, in the types of music that I've been listening to. But two things that I feel like I always return to in the summer, one is the band Pavement, the 1990s, early 2000s rock band, and the other is Sade. So I thought I'm going to play some Sade music because it seems that she's been coming up in t-shirts I've seen on the streets, movies that I've been watching, and mixes that I've been listening to. There's been a lot of Sade popping up, so I want to hop on the trend. So I'm going to play a track I really like called Nothing Can Come Between Us, and I'll talk to you again in a little bit.

My laptop keeps bugging out here a little bit. I'm trying to do some digital files today for this playlist. Didn't have time to get my records ready. I keep getting some little like pitch shifts and changes, and the track keeps skipping, and I don't know what's going on. So apologies for the technical difficulties there. But that was a little guy named Michael Jackson, who maybe you've heard of before. Probably shouldn't say little guy with us when introducing Michael Jackson, but that was Baby Be Mine off of Thriller. We had Ned Doney with To Prove My Love before that. The SOS Band with Groovin', That's What We're Doing. And then Sade with Nothing Can Come. Between us, I've got about 15 minutes left, so I'm going to keep it moving here. The next track is by Alec Michon. This is a song called Donzlo de Nice, I believe is the pronunciation. I stopped doing my Duolingo a couple days ago. There goes my 600-day streak. So my French is not very great. But anyway, despite the bad pronunciation, I hope you enjoy the track.

Oh, we're getting to the last couple minutes here, so I just gotta hop on mic so I can hear my voice again and so I can tell you what you've been listening to. This is I Like Your Style. This is a song by the Edwards Generation. It's the Mark Hussain remix. We had Christina Camargo before that with Morel Temora. Alec Mason with Anslea Denise before that, and I think that's actually up to date, so I think we're all good. I'm going to let the song play out, but just wanted to mention again, I got two more episodes after this, and then from the get-go will be no more henceforth. So I don't have a whole lot planned for the last two episodes besides just playing some tunes that I really like and kind of keeping in theme with the show. So I hope that you'll join me for those last two. It's been a great ride here on Radio Free Brooklyn for the past 3+ years. And I'm looking forward to ending it all with a bang. So keep in tune for the next two episodes. Same time, same place, next two Tuesdays. And we're sure to end it really well. Just want to thank you again for listening today. And as always, hope that you're safe. I hope that you're well. And I hope that you enjoy your Tuesday. It's a nice one out there. Get outside, touch some grass, look up at the sun. And I'll see you again next week. Ciao.

0: kickflip?
1: Yeah.
0: Heel flip kickflip. Can you guys show me what a kickflip looks like?
1: Oh, get ready.
2: 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It's pretty cool. It's a whole community thing.
3: I'm Victoria Principato, and this is what Brooklyn sounds like.

Good morning, everyone. You are listening to Radio Free Brooklyn. And now is time for Immortal Bird Radio. My name is Eleanor. Thank you so much, anyone, for joining. If you tune in every week or if this is your first week joining in, welcome. We're very happy to have you here on what is yet again a wonderful and lovely sunny Tuesday morning. If you're joining us for the first time, a little bit about my show. Every week I pick a theme, something that's been on my mind, and I read some poetry and listen to some music about that theme to kind of get a deeper understanding of what's ever on my mind through these different forms of creative expression. So stay if you like discovering new music and stay if you like hearing poetry. I promise I pick some good ones. So I hope everyone has been having a wonderful week so far. My theme for this week is a continuation of what I was talking about last week. And if you didn't get a chance to tune in last week, a little bit of sad news that Immortal Bird Radio is coming to a temporary end at the end of July. I've had a wonderful time learning how to produce this show, to curate my songs, to pick my poetry and to talk on air. But I am very exciting news, moving back to London at the end of this month. So until I find a way to get my, a setup for Immortal Bird in London, which I really hope that I'm going to be able to, it's

It's going to be a pause for now. But so, you know, this is a big period of change for me. And it's very strange to feel that my time in New York is coming to a close, at least for now, because I've lived here for nearly 3 years. Why is that? Doesn't sound like a, you know, long term on paper. 3 years, I feel like, is a long time to be living somewhere and especially feeling so present somewhere. But I'm excited for all the new things to come. So last week I talked a little bit about change, about kind of seeking solace in music and poetry during this time of change that can feel very alienating, but isn't once you know that the other people have been through this exact same experience. And so kind of continuing on from talking about change, getting a little bit more specific, I wanted today to talk about friendship and friends, because I'm finding that my friends here are something that I'm really trying to prioritize in the last kind of few weeks of my time here, as well as it's something that I also seek comfort through during periods like these. So I wanted to celebrate friendship today in this episode and not necessarily choose songs that, you know, are about friendship. It's a little too specific, but I've curated a selection of songs I'm excited to share that mean something special to me in the context of friendship, either songs that I have shown my friends that I love, that my friends have shown me, or that I share particular memories with friends. So I really like the picks that I have today. They're close to my heart. So I hope everyone else will enjoy. And similarly, we will also be reading some poetry that I'm excited to share with you and hopefully just take you on a little journey through some of my favorite memories with my friends today. So if any of my friends are listening, I love you so much and thank you for being in my life. So first song, we have Fontaines DC from the deluxe edition of their most recent album, Romance, which was a fabulous track. A fabulous record, to be honest, but I love this song. It is called It's Amazing to Be Young. And for me, it just evokes being happy with my friends in Dublin. So I hope everyone enjoys. And up next, we're going to have an iconic track. It is All Right by Supergrass from their album, I Should Coco. And then after that, another iconic track, This Must Be Other Place by the Talking Heads from Speaking in Tongues. And it's a song that my friends played at my birthday party. And I just feel like I associate it with myself. It was also my, the song that kind of played me out after my time at SiriusXM. So, up next, It's Amazing to Be Young by Fontaines DC. Enjoy, everyone.

And that was, of course, This Must Be the Place by the Talking Heads from their record Speaking in Tongues. And this is the deluxe version, the remastered one. One of my favorite songs of all time and holds very, very many special memories to me. So up next, we're going to feature a few songs that really remind me of being in England with my friends in the UK, and I'm trying to, you know, be more positive about my upcoming move and remembering all the good things that wait for me over the pond. So the next song I have actually played on this show before, which I don't love doing, but this song I think is an exception. I played it, I think, on my very first show of Immortal Bud Radio. It's just one of my favorite songs of all time, and I love playing it. I love showing it to people. And I remember one summer, I think it was 2024, it was the only song that was really on repeat when I was staying with my friends in the UK. This song and its dance remix counterpart. But I'm going to play the original here. So this is Ride Like the Wind by Christopher Cross. And after that, we're going to have a Beatles moment, which I'm excited for. This is Back in the USSR from the White Album. Of course. And oh wait, is it the White Album? No, I'm sorry, it's not, it's the Beatles. But and then after that, we're gonna have The Logical Song, another Supertramp track from that album, Breakfast in America. So up next, Ride Like the Wind. Enjoy.

The Logical Song by Supertramp there from Breakfast in America. Before that, of course, Back in the USSR by the Beatles from the White album. One of my favorite songs that I always keep coming back to. I just think it's so fun. And of course, before that, Ride Like the Wind by Christopher Cross. So half an hour in now to Immortal Bird Radio. If you're just tuning in, you are listening to Radio Free Brooklyn, and I'm Eleanor. This is my show, Immortal Bird, where I'm live every Tuesday at 9 o'clock in the morning Eastern time. That is but today and for the next 2 weeks, before I take a pause on my show before I get started somewhere else, over the pond. Hopefully we'll still be at somewhat of an accessible time zone for any listeners over here on the East Coast. Thank you so much for tuning in every week. I really appreciate it. And thank you again for bringing Immortal Bird not only to the fifth most listened to talk show as we were in May, but also now the second most listened to talk show, which I am in June, which I was delighted to hear about. 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You could just go to the Radio Free Brooklyn page, find Immortal Bird Radio on the schedule, and I have a separate playlist for each show. I was slacking on updating it live this week, but I think I've caught up. So from now on, every song that you're hearing should appear on the radio stream, the icon. So up next, we're going to play a few more of my favorite songs that I have in special memories, but I thought it would be a good time to come on the mic and read a poem. And I was looking quite long and hard the last weekend for poems that I think, you know, were adequate to the theme of friendship. And I found a couple that I like. So this is by the poet Irene Lara Sylvia from her portfolio, Escaramuza, The Poetics of Home. And it's called Lo Nuestro. It was the truest thing to say, a sisterhood born of struggling and dreaming and training. It was the truest thing to say, this becoming one body, one heart, one mind, one spirit, running and whirling and wheeling about. It was the truest thing to say, that it was a gift from the earth, a gift that lived on more than on land, a gift that crossed and recrossed and uncrossed and unmade borders. It was the truest thing to say that we had been made writing sisters, that we were growing up like a family that kept branching and branching, that our children were being raised together, mothered by aunts and horses. It was the truest thing to say that there are things in life that can't be renounced, because renouncing them is to surrender who we are. And surrendering has never been an option. This life, this life, this is our truest life. So that was Lo Nuestro by Irene Lara Sylvia. I found her poem on Poetry Foundation if you're interested in reading more. So we are going to get back, of course, to music. And one of my favorite songs up next that I enjoy, I think particularly when I'm getting ready with friends, I have great memories of playing this with my friends on holiday. And I think it's just a fun song that no matter who you are, I think you know and you love this song. So that is, of course, Smooth Operator by Sade from The Best of Sade. And then up next, we're going to have a song that really reminds me, of course, of being in Ireland, in Dublin with my friends. None other than Thin Lizzy, Dancing in the Moonlight from Bad Reputation. So I hope you enjoy. We have around 23 minutes left of Immortal Bird and some great songs to come. So stay tuned.

0: Another Fontaines DC song there that was one of my favorites from them, Liberty Bell, from the album Doggerel. I recommend going back into their old albums. This is, well, not even that old. It's just from 2019. If you're a fan of their most recent album, which I think got very popular. So Liberty Bell, a special song because it is referring to a real life pub in Dublin in an area called the Liberties. And just listening to that song brings me back to some wonderful days when I used to live in Ireland, surrounded by all my friends every day. So, I hope you enjoyed that. And then before that, we had a song that is actually the intro to the show that plays after me on Radio Free Brooklyn. I'm sure a few of the listeners, have heard it if you've stayed tuned past, 10 a.m. It is Stuck in the Middle with You by Sealer's Wheel. And sorry, before the, association to, the broadcast after me on Radio Free Brooklyn, I used to play that song, with my friends. I think it's just, so upbeat, so summery, and, it always makes me smile when I hear it. Sorry, this is why I'm not speaking that much this morning. I've got like, an itch in my throat, but before that we had Dancing in the Moonlight by Thin Lizzy, obviously a wonderful Irish band, and then Smooth Operator by Sade. So I can't believe we're in the last 8 minutes of Immortal Bird Radio. Thank you so much, everyone, for tuning in. We have time, I think, to squeeze in just a couple more tracks before I leave you for the rest of the week. So a song that was showed by one of my friends next that we played on repeat during, I think, summer of 2022 on a road trip around the East Coast, driving up to Maine, to Connecticut, to Boston. It is Bad Fish by Sublime from Jar Won't Pay the Bills. A song similarly to all the other songs in this playlist that I just keep coming back to all the time. So I'm excited to share it with you. And I hope maybe you have discovered some new songs this week, or kind of rediscovered old songs, and hopefully songs that you too can share with your friends, just as I have wonderful memories listening to these songs with my friends. So up next, we have Bad Fish by Sublime, and then we should have time maybe for one other. And I think it's going to be, I have a few options, but I believe it's going to be Someday by The Strokes from their amazing album, This Is It. So we'll see what we have time for. But up next is Bad Fish by Sublime. Find him, man.
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0: 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Elsewhere in California, in Red Bluff and Redding on KFOI and Round Mountains KKRN. Up in Oregon on the Central Coast on KYAQ, Cottage Grove's KSO, and Eugene's KEPW. Lanchester, Pennsylvania's W News, Maui, Hawaii's KAKU, and Columbus, Ohio on WGRN, Palinville, New York's WLPP, Rochester, New York's WRFZ, down in New Orleans on WHIV, out in Gallup, New Mexico on KNIZ, Concord, New Hampshire's WNHN, Fayetteville, Arkansas's KPSQ, in Seattle on KODX, Richmond, Virginia's WRWK, Fairmont, West Virginia's WEFR, Janesville, Wisconsin's WADR, Minneapolis, St. Paul's AM 950, KTNF. We also stream coast to coast and around the globe every day on the internets, on the Progressive Voices channel, Netroots Radio, Radio for Humans, NicoleSandler.com, Radio Free Brooklyn, No Lies Radio, Detour Talk, Delmarva FM, and most of your favorite podcast sites blanketing planet Earth. I'm Brad Friedman, your friendly investigative blogger, journalist, troublemaker, muckraker, and all-around swell fellow, says me from bradblog.com. There is too much going on in the news to even begin to cover it all, including two major storms in the Pacific, one of which is soon to drench, I believe, much of the country. And the effects of an horrific nor'easter that rolled into the East Coast over the weekend, all amplified by our worsening climate crisis. More on that, however, in our Green News report, I suspect, on tomorrow's broadcast with Desi Doyen. Hello, Desiree.
1: Hey, it's a lot going on, as usual.
0: Yes, but I think we will have no choice but to cover at least some of that on our next Green News report, aired on tomorrow's broadcast. There is more not good news out of Donald Trump's continuing forever war in the Middle East and the pain that it's causing for Americans back here at home. And obviously for those deployed to fight it, there is continuing court news in response to the ongoing corruption of the Trump regime as our 80-year-old president becomes more visibly deranged and desperate by the day. Over the weekend, you literally paid for, as U.S. taxpayers, the airing of one of his 2024 campaign commercials that was rerun during a football game on television, paid for by, yes, you, the taxpayers, a literal Donald Trump campaign ad from 2024. But none of it, as far as I'm concerned, is as important right now as what is set to happen just over 30 days from today, when it will be the nation's last chance on November 3rd this year to begin putting the brakes on the runaway, corrupt, authoritarian reign of Donald John Trump. If time allows, I hope to open up the phones for your thoughts as voting has begun or is shortly set to begin in all 50 states at 818-985-5735. If you are in our live Southern California listening area, if so, please hit button number one if you'd like to join me on air, though it's going to take a while to get there. I got a lot to go through today. You can also dial that very same number, however, and hit button number two to support my Los Angeles flagship station, KPFK, as we are now in our critical fall fund drive. And if you looked around a little bit to see the way that the media is, the way the administration is coming down on the media, you realize and understand the importance of independent media like KPFK, like Pacifica Radio, and like, well, whatever station you happen to be listening to the broadcast on right now. You can also pledge or grab a thank you gift for yourself at kpfk.org. Please do. 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

0: different station today, please consider supporting anyone who is able to bring you the broadcast today. But allow me, if you don't mind, to begin here. We have been telling this story now for 10 years on this program as it has unfolded, and also at bradblog.com, because frankly, it sort of helps to put the lie to so many of the schemes and the efforts that have been underway by Republicans, I am sorry to say. It's not a partisan statement. It's just a fact. By Republicans for at least 20 years. The effort to terrify and disqualify lawful voters, to prevent them from being able to vote at all, under the guise of mass voter fraud by, in theory, Democratic-leaning voters. All the while, as we have noted repeatedly, time and again, over those same 20-plus years, as Republicans, in fact, many of the same ones demanding more and more onerous restrictions on voters who tend to vote for Democrats, all the while as those Republicans are found time and time again to have committed actual voter fraud, the actual voter fraud that they claim that Democrats are somehow committing en masse, despite the continuing lack of evidence to support those claims. And frankly, as disturbing as it has been to have to continue reporting on this same story about the very same woman, even while the very same Republicans who went after her themselves committed actual election and voter fraud without facing any penalties, much less threat of years of jail time, as she has. After many have been rewarded for their crimes, as maddening as it is to still be reporting on this story now, for 10 years. One can only imagine how horrible those same 10 years have been for this woman at the center of it. In 2016, a black woman from Texas named Crystal Mason was sentenced to 5 years in prison for the crime of having voted while she was on probation after being convicted years earlier of two felony crimes for writing bad checks. But guess what? She didn't even actually vote. She tried to vote, but she was told that she was not registered, but a poll worker told her to go ahead and vote nonetheless with a provisional ballot that was never actually counted. Even while she had no idea that she was not allowed to vote at all in the state of Texas due to those earlier felony crimes. We've been citing this story now for years, pretty much every time some white Republican dude gets off with a slap on the wrist for doing far, far worse and doing it usually on purpose. Well, finally, 2 years ago, the last time we reported on this story back in 2024, we finally had some good news for Crystal Mason. In March of 2024, as The Guardian reported at the time, a Texas appeals court had thrown out her 5-year sentence for trying to cast a provisional ballot that was rejected in the 2016 presidential election. Mason had attempted to vote in Fort Worth in 2016, even though she was ineligible at the time due to being on supervised release. But from the very beginning of the story, Mason had always maintained she had no idea that she was ineligible to vote. She was never told as much by her parole supervisor, and only tried to cast a ballot because her mother, back in 2016, had urged her to do so. A judge convicted her in a 2018 trial that lasted just a few hours. Her probation office officials testified at her trial that they had never told her that she was ineligible to vote. But in 2020, the Court of Appeals for the Second Appellate District in Texas said that the fact that Mason did not know she was ineligible to vote was, quote, irrelevant to her prosecution. 5 years in prison. Her case became well known as an example of egregious punishment for a voting mistake and a thinly veiled effort at the time, both then and now, frankly, to intimidate black voters into being very careful about what they do if they're going to think about voting. In 2022, Texas's highest criminal court told the Second Court of Appeals that had upheld the verdict that it had to go back and reconsider its ruling upholding Mason's conviction. And then in 2024, when we last picked up the story, that court said, well, what do you know? There was insufficient evidence that Mason actually knew she was ineligible to vote. And the, quote, quantum of evidence presented in this case was therefore, quote, insufficient to support her conviction for illegal voting. At the time of that ruling in 2024, she said she was, quote, thrown into this fight for voting rights and will keep swinging to ensure no other citizen has to face what I've faced and endured for the past 7 years back then. A political ploy, she said, where minority voting rights are under attack. A key piece of evidence in the case was testimony from the head poll worker where she voted, or tried to vote. Mason's neighbor was the poll worker who assisted her with filling out the provisional ballot at the time. And before submitting it, he said he went over an affidavit with her in which she had to affirm that she was not serving a criminal sentence. Mason signed that affidavit, but said that she never understood that it meant she could not vote. The court in 2024, after 7 years of hell and the threat of 5 years in prison hanging over Crystal Mason's head, in 2024, the court agreed there was not sufficient evidence to show that she, quote, actually realized the affidavit meant that she could not vote. An attorney for Mason at the time called the prosecution malicious and politically motivated, saying, quote, the state's prosecution specifically stated that they wanted to, quote, send a message to voters. They deliberately put Crystal over 6 years of pure hell, the attorney said in a statement. 3 years earlier in 2021, after passing a new voting law measure over Democrats' objections, the GOP state-controlled House in Texas approved a resolution stating that, quote, a person should not be criminally incarcerated for making an innocent mistake. And yet, there she was, in 2024, still facing 5 years in prison for not actually casting a vote that was ever tallied 8 years earlier. The Sentencing Project, which advocates for reducing punishment and expanding voting rights of felons nationwide, said at the time that Texas leads the nation by disenfranchising nearly 500,000 citizens, 450,000 citizens, or 2.5% of the state's voting age population. Disqualified, about 2/3 of those just happen to be black or Latino. After Mason was arrested in 2017 over this, she lost her job at the bank. She was also sent back to federal prison for 10 months for the crime of being arrested while on probation for a federal crime, the crime she was in 2024 eventually acquitted for. Still, she had to go back to jail for 10 months. During that time, she almost lost her home to foreclosure. She said in a statement in 2024, quote, although I've cried for 7 years straight, 7 nights a week, I've also prayed for 7 years straight, 7 nights a week, prayed that I would remain a free black woman. I am overjoyed to see my faith rewarded today, she said in 2024. And frankly, so were we. But in Texas, even that was not enough punishment for Crystal Mason. The local prosecutor handling the case appealed that 2024 ruling to Texas's highest criminal court, which initially agreed to hear the case. But finally, just last week, on Thursday in 2026, 10 years after the incident, 9 years after being sentenced to 5 years in jail, the court finally reversed itself and said that it would not hear an appeal in her case, letting the lower court's acquittal stand. Crystal Mason has now, finally, 10 years later, won this case, at least we would hope, once and for all. But she only won at the state's highest criminal court in Texas on a 5-4 decision last Thursday. Quote, after 10 long years of fighting, said Mason, who is now 51 years old, I am overwhelmed with joy and gratitude. This journey has been long, exhausting, and emotional, but God has carried me through it all, she said. The last time we reported on Mason's story back in 2024, It just happened to be on the same day that we covered another story, a story of, a guy by the name of Brian K. Pritchard. And this is a different matter. It happened in a different state, Georgia, nearby, but a right-wing North Georgia talk show host who used to rail against election fraud, even though, as we would all later learn, he actually voted illegally. He was actually committing that fraud that he was decrying. He voted legally and illegally, in fact, 9 times. A story that came to light as he was running as a candidate for Georgia's state house. His crime? Well, the Georgia Attorney General's office said that Pritchard voted, quote, while serving a felony sentence in a $33,000 forgery and theft case. Back in 1996, Pritchard was living in Pennsylvania and pleaded guilty to 3 felonies, which included 2 counts of forgery and 1 count of theft. He received probation, not jail time, and had to pay over $33,000 in restitution. In 2008, he registered to vote in Georgia, where he had moved, and he subsequently voted in 9 elections from 2008 to 2011, when thereafter his probation period had ended. Well, according to the accusation, those 3 years consisted of Pritchard voting illegally. The Atlanta Journal-Constitution reported that this is the same guy who had at the same time been saying that the 2020 election was, quote, stolen from Donald Trump. Now, would Pritchard be thrown into jail the way that 43-year-old then Crystal Mason was for voting in Texas once, just once, after being released from prison on similar charges to Pritchard's charges? After she was told by a poll worker that she could do so? Her vote was never actually even counted. This guy voted time and time again unlawfully. Mason was given a 5-year sentence for her supposed crime. Rich Pritchard voted 9 times unlawfully, and his penalty? Well, he received a $9,000 fine and went on to run for public office. And then, after losing his race for the Georgia State House in a runoff against another Republican, he was rewarded with a leadership position in the state GOP, where he continued to try and keep lawful voters, unlike himself, from being able to cast their lawful vote. But of course, Crystal Mason is black. Brian Pritchard is white. So, you know, last week, as Crystal Mason's decade-long nightmare hopefully came to a final end in Texas, her prosecutor, Phil Sorrells, the Tarrant County District Attorney, said in a statement, quote, illegal voting remains a crime in Texas. Okay, but does it? After all, in 2024, the state voted overwhelmingly for Donald Trump. He was actually charged with attempting to overthrow, to steal the 2020 presidential election in a violent insurrection at the U.S. Capitol. And this year, in 2026, state Republicans have nominated in Texas their own state attorney general, Ken Paxton, who paid hundreds of thousands of dollars to settle a years-long felony fraud indictment, faced a federal bribery probe, and was impeached by his own party to become nominated him to become the state's next U.S. senator. That, despite, as we have recently learned, Ken Paxton, who oversaw the charges against people like Crystal Mason for supposed voter fraud, we have learned that Ken Paxton himself committed voter fraud 6 times by voting 6 times in a jurisdiction where he did not actually live. As the Texas Tribune and ProPublica reported in July of this year, 2 weeks before the state's primary elections this past March, Texas Attorney General Ken Paxton announced the creation of a tip line for the public to report people or groups suspected of, yes, voter fraud. Quote, Free and fair elections are a cornerstone of a thriving republic. And with the authority granted to my office by the legislature, we will stop at nothing to uncover and stop any illegal voting activity, Paxton said in a February news release, announcing the tip line. The announcement linked to guidance from his office about election laws in Texas, which include a requirement to be a U.S. citizen, a prohibition on collecting mail ballots on behalf of others, and a warning that, quote, it is illegal to misrepresent your residence on election records. You must register to vote using the address where you reside, according to Attorney General Ken Paxton's guidance. And yet, despite his own warnings, and even as Crystal Mason in his state was still then facing the possibility of 5 years in prison for being told that she was allowed to vote by a poll worker, Paxton appears to have used an address where he did not live while voting in six different elections over the past 2 years, including in May's runoff this year in the state, that runoff that made him the Republican nominee for U.S. Senate. State Senator Angela Paxton, yes, his former wife, said in a 2025 divorce filing on, quote, biblical grounds after it was discovered that Paxton not only had a mistress, but that one of his top donors for whom he had done special favors had given the mistress a job, an apartment to live in, etc. His former wife said that Paxton had actually moved out of their Cullen County home a year earlier, but Paxton continued nonetheless as of this past July to unlawfully list the home's address in the northern Dallas suburb on his voter registration, even though he no longer lived there for 2 years. The AG has not moved back into the home since leaving 2 years ago, says Texas Tribune and ProPublica. It is unclear where Paxton has lived for the past 2 years, but reporting by ProPublica and the Tribune has linked him to a home in neighboring county, Denton County, since February of this year. Three election lawyers told the news organizations that Paxton may have violated the same Texas laws that his office cautioned about in its news release about that tip line. Voting in an election where the voter is ineligible is a second-degree felony under Texas law and is punishable by up to 20 years in prison and a fine of up to $10,000. And Ken Paxton appears to have done it six different times. Ken Paxton, the top law enforcement official in the great state of Texas. The still-sitting, three-term Texas Attorney General, who has spent years falsely claiming massive voter fraud by, well, largely minority voters, go figure, he is still running for the U.S. Senate in the election in which voters will have their last chance to vote just over 30 days from today on November 3rd. Ken Paxton is in a very tight race against Democratic State Rep. James Tallarico, who several polls now show is leading Paxton, who joins a bevy of top Republicans over the years that we have reported on, from Ann Coulter to Mitt Romney, who committed voter fraud by voting from a residence in which they did not live, even while calling for the disenfranchisement and imprisonment of minority voters like Crystal Mason in Texas. Paxton is largely running at all for the U.S. Senate is because Donald Trump endorsed him over sitting Republican Senator John Cornyn in the March primary earlier this year, even as the Trump administration has gone all in, claiming a massive voter fraud conspiracy for which they are unable to come up with any actual evidence to support. Not that it has prevented them from trying anyway over and over and over again repeatedly. Back in July, the same month that it was revealed that Ken Paxton, Texas's top law enforcement official, appears to have voted unlawfully six times over 2 years, back in July, it appears that Mark Wayne Mullen and President Donald Trump Mark Wayne Mullen, the new Secretary of Homeland Security, both of them announced that they had identified more than 270,000 non-citizens who were on voter rolls in just four states. 270,000. You probably remember hearing about that back in July, because that's the sort of pronouncement that makes news, especially in the GOP echo chamber that is our corporate media. Both men, Trump and Secretary Mullen, stated the claims as fact at the time, and yet letters that were sent to election officials in those four states in the days that followed indicated that the numbers, well, they may have been inflated. Each letter qualified Trump's concrete assertions with the phrase, quote, there may be as many as, well, there may be as many as a billion non-citizen voters on the rolls here in the U.S., I guess. None of those letters offered actual proof of non-citizens on the voter rolls. In Nevada's case, Mullen initially claimed that there were as many as 15,903 non-citizens on the voter rolls in Nevada. But in a meeting between Nevada election officials and the Department of Homeland Security just last month, department leaders admitted that, well, their initial claim was actually unsubstantiated, as the New York Times nicely described it, which prompted some pointed questions from Nevada election officials, according to a video recording of this virtual meeting. Quote, so what you're saying is the 15,000 number has not been vetted? Asked C. Murphy Herbert, the chief deputy in the Nevada Secretary of State's office. Replied Kimberly Vogt, an official with Homeland Security, quote, I probably wouldn't use the sentence that it hasn't been vetted, she said, because definitely we've done something with it to get it down to 15,000. So I wouldn't say that, but it hasn't had a full manual review of each one. Following the meeting, Vogt then sent a clarifying email to Nevada officials writing, quote, we've manually reviewed some of the 15,903 and confirmed 185 of them are not U.S. citizens. Well, we started with tens of thousands. We got down to 16,000. Now we are down to a confirmed 185 voters in the great state of Nevada who are not U.S. citizens, according to the Department of Homeland Security. Now, Nevada officials are saying that, well, that 885, that 185 number, as it turns out, is actually wrong. When DHS sent Nevada that list of 185 names last month that it claimed identified non-citizens who had been confirmed as improperly allowed to register to vote, state election officials, they went to work. And on Tuesday of last week, the state sent a strongly worded rebuke back to the federal government because every single person on the list of 185 was in fact a lawful citizen. Quote, as for the 185 individuals, our records indicate they were citizens, wrote Deputy Attorney General in Nevada Greg Ott, according to a copy of the letter that was sent to the DHS officials obtained through an open records request by the newspaper, adding, quote, you have provided nothing of substance to suggest otherwise. Francisco Aguilar, the Democratic Secretary of State in Nevada, said in a statement, quote, instead, DHS officials continue their attempts to intimidate election officials into compliance and deter voters with huge claims of fraud with no evidence. Repeating unsupported claims does not make them true, the secretary said. Trump's demand for evidence of the fraud that he has long claimed without evidence is actually happening, especially by non-citizen voters. Well, that has prompted multiple governmental efforts. The Times this month reported that hundreds of agents with Homeland Security had been pulled from their duties investigating international crime and terrorism for instead an intensive search for non-citizens on the voter rolls. So, yeah, from 16,000 in Nevada to, well, 185 to, well, actually zero. And yet, This is the same Department of Homeland Security that runs a database that the Trump administration is demanding all 50 states use in order to ferret out non-citizen voters from their rolls. And last week, on their so-called emergency shadow docket, the corrupt right-wing majority on the U.S. Supreme Court said, well, sure, that sounds like a fine idea. On Friday, the Supreme Court lifted restrictions on a controversial federal voter database run by the Department of Homeland Security. You remember those. Headed up by Mark Wayne Mullen, who said there was, 270,000 people on the rolls. Oh, I'm sorry, not 216. No, I'm sorry, not 105. Well, actually, zero. Anyway, this database is run by DHS. And on Friday, the Supreme Court said, it can be used. That's fine with us, granting a temporary win to Donald Trump in his campaign against non-citizen voting, as the AP is reporting it. The court's three liberal-leaning justices publicly dissented from the decision, while the court's right-wingers offered little or no explanation for their ruling. The emergency order allows states for now to use Trump administration's revamped version of the Department of Homeland Security program called SAVE, or Systematic Alien Verification for Entitlements. SAVE, a database created for something else entirely that has nothing to do with voting. That, in their efforts to verify the eligibility of voters on the rolls. It's a program that has drawn scrutiny for its use of voters' sensitive personal data and its tendency to be flat out wrong, to wrongly flag eligible voters as if they are non-citizens, you know, like in Nevada. States that use the SAVE program currently do so voluntarily, limiting the ruling's impact on the midterm elections, at least in, blue states who probably know better. So it impacts, it limits the impact on the midterm elections, and federal law blocks states from systematically purging voters from their rolls within 90 days of an election for those states who still follow the actual rule of law. So the right-wing Republican justices believe the impact of their ruling on Friday is going to be muted for the upcoming midterms, though what might be systematic versus individualized use of this database, that's likely to be in the eyes of the vote suppressor, I suspect. That states they have decided can now use this database if they choose. This database, which is constantly wrong, as the basis for disenfranchising or at least making it harder for some to vote. That news is, to say the very least, disturbing. On the social media, James Percival, the general counsel for DHS, responded to a post about this decision by saying, quote, yes, you read that right. We had to file an emergency petition in the Supreme Court just so we could use government data to help states stop non-citizens from illegally voting. The court's order puts on hold a federal judge's ruling that had deemed the Republican administration's recently revamped version of the SAVE database is, in fact, illegal. The judge had blocked the use of that tool, saying it violated Americans' privacy rights and could result in voters being wrongly removed from the rolls. A federal appeals court upheld that lower court order, and then the corrupted Supreme Court majority reversed it, reversed both of those lower courts who had actually looked at the case and its evidence. They just said, never mind. Go ahead, use it anyway. Justice Ketanji Brown Jackson dissented, joined by Justices Elena Kagan and Sonia Sotomayor, noting that the database has long been seen to fall under federal privacy laws. And there is a real risk that legitimate voter registrations could be mistakenly revoked. Quote, the harm caused by burdening or disenfranchising even a few lawful voters outweighs the non-existent harm that the government experiences when it is prevented from taking an action that it likely lacks the legal authority to take, wrote Jackson. Because yes, the federal government doesn't determine who is or isn't registered to vote. That's left to the states to determine. Last year, after Ken Paxton's Texas was one of the first states to put its full voter rolls through, that's more than 18 million registrations through the SAVE database last year. After they did so, just three people were charged with voting illegally as a non-citizen. For the past year or so, we have been reporting on state after state after state that has decided to use this database before they were prevented. Each time finding, nope, pretty much nobody. After Texas ran their 18 million registrations through the database, voter Anthony Nels, however, 29 years old, was flagged as a potential non-citizen, even though the South African native had become a U.S. citizen more than a decade ago. His election office, His local election office temporarily canceled his registration while he obtained a new passport to replace an expired one to try to get back on the rolls. Quote, this just seems like another illegitimate way to affect upcoming and future elections, he said. Well, because of course it is. One newly naturalized citizen who apparently had not been yet categorized as such in the SAVE database system because it was never created for this purpose, had her voter registration revoked without her knowledge, and two others had to provide proof of citizenship in order to stay on the rolls because of system errors within SAVE. This is the system that the U.S. Supreme Court on Friday said, yeah, it's fine, go ahead, use it.
1: And now voters have to go to extra lengths in order to protect and defend their own right to vote that they were purged from through no fault of their own.
0: If they even find out that they were purged as voters, it may be too late, especially in Texas, where they make it really hard to register, to re-register. I think the registration deadline is coming up in just a week or two. So with all of this, nonetheless, as I'm sure you have heard, Donald Trump has remained fixated on the idea that massive numbers of non-citizens are voting in U.S. races, or at least he's pretending to believe that, even though all evidence continues to say otherwise. Ahead of the 2024 election, Georgia's Secretary of State found that 20 of the state's 8.2 million registered voters, 20 of them were not U.S. citizens, 20. Though AP's coverage doesn't tell us how many of them actually voted, since many become registered without their knowledge due to mistakes at the Department of Motor Vehicles, for instance. Still, 20 non-citizen voters out of 8.2 million lawfully registered, how many elections would that number be able to corrupt in the state? And how many lawful voters need to be prevented from voting in the state to make sure those 20 don't? In the very Republican state of Ohio, prosecutors secured indictments against 9 people for voting as non-citizens over the span of the last 10 years. 9 people. The state has some 8 million registered voters. Even with the Trump administration laser focused on this issue in his second term, DHS said it is investigations into potential non-citizens on voter rolls nationwide had led to just 160 arrests nationwide in a country with nearly 228 million registered voters across the country. Of course, seeding doubt in the elections, in the upcoming elections, and disenfranchising legal minority voters who Republicans think will vote against them, that is finally the intent of all of this. It is not a flaw. It's the purpose of these programs by design. And that is why Republicans have been continuing this play over decades that we have now been covering it, even while doing their best to prevent lawfully registered voters from being able to vote at all. Need to take a quick break here. But if you live, if you'd like to ring in on any of this, if you live in the Southern California, if you're listening in the Southern California listening area, our phone number is 818-985-5735. I would love to hear from you, especially if you're one of the supporters of this sort of voter suppression, where you think there's a good reason for this, or you support Trump, who's driving this effort. 818-985-KPFK. I'm Brad Friedman. And this is the Bradcast.
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0: Cast, Brad Friedman from bradblog.com. I say you start singing and dancing and shouting right now. Just make sure you vote when you do. 818-985-5735 is our phone number. If you'd like to ring in, I've got more news on elections out of Texas and elsewhere. But let me see if I can hit a call. God love James here for hanging on as long as he has. Hey, James, welcome to the broadcast, sir. What's on your mind?
1: Thank you, Brad. I would like for the 30% of people who could vote and don't to break the mold and come out. This is crisis time.
0: Yep.
1: If we can grab the House of Representatives and the Senate, that means that they have the power to impeach Supreme Court justices besides the guy sitting in the
0: guy in the White House. Yeah, Donald Trump is the guy I think you're referring to. But yes, you're right.
1: I was trying to think of the sleaze in chief.
0: There you go.
1: I was looking for.
0: Sleaze in chief. Well, and I don't think a lot of people understand that it's not just the president who can be impeached. It's also, as you say, secretary, members of his cabinet. In fact, a Republican just a couple of weeks ago has filed papers to call for calling for the impeachment of Pete Hegseth, the Secretary of Defense.
1: We need more.
0: Yeah.
1: And the 30% that don't vote, please. That's about all I got to say, and I'm going to call back, and I will donate to your show.
0: Thank you, brother. I appreciate the support, really do, and for you hanging on for as long as you did throughout that rant. Bye. Thank you, James. 818-985-5735. As noted, I've got some more news out of Texas. Apparently six-time voter fraud felon and Texas State Attorney General and now Republican U.S. Senate candidate Ken Paxton, he's busy running for the Senate while, you know, helping to disenfranchise perfectly legal voters by falsely claiming that they are non-citizens thanks to the use of that flawed DHS database that the corrupted right-wing Supreme Court majority on Friday has just given the thumbs up for states to use if they want to cull voters from the rolls. And while trying to throw people like Crystal Mason in jail for casting a vote that was never actually counted after she was told by an election official that she could, yes, State Attorney General Ken Paxton. Well, while all that's been going on, county election officials throughout Texas are now forced to scramble to process a massive backlog of lawful voter registration applications due to a supposed error at the state level that is hitting just as they are now preparing for voting to begin in the midterms. The problem, according to AP, which officials in the Republican-controlled state have not publicly defined, also could have disenfranchised people who wanted to vote in the state's March primary earlier this year, but whose registration applications were never actually processed because of this supposed error. According to local officials during a news conference last week, quote, "This is really out of left field," said Chris McGinn, executive director of the Texas Association of County Election Officials. "Knowing that this one element of state applications didn't come through and we had no insight into it," said Chris McGann. The size of the backlog statewide has not yet been determined, but the association said it is in the tens of thousands for some of the state's most populous counties. You know, the ones that tend to vote for more Democrats than Republicans. In Bexar County, which includes San Antonio, the election office just now received about, get this, 45,000 backlogged voter registration applications. 45,000 of them. Yes.
2: 45,000?
0: Just came in.
2: And when does early voting begin? Like a week from now.
0: Well, in Texas, I think they only give you about 5 minutes of early voting. So
2: that's true.
0: But some of these election offices with numbers like these, 45,000 coming into San Antonio, they're going to have to hire temporary workers to try to handle the crush. according to officials. The issue started apparently last October in the Texas Department of Public Safety, the DPS. That's essentially the Department of Motor Vehicles in Texas, which, among other things, allows people to register to vote or to go there to update their voter registration when they renew their driver's license. But yet, a still unspecified error, weird that they haven't identified that error, failed to send a huge number of records to applicants' home counties where the applications are then processed and verified, etc. Those records could be either new voter registration applications or an update to an existing registration, such as a change of address after you moved. Oh, maybe that's what happened. Maybe that's what happened to Ken Paxton. Maybe he went to the DMV. He told him he had changed addresses, but that never got through. That's probably what it was.
2: I don't think that's what happened with Ken Paxton.
0: The Association of Local Election Officials said its members did not receive any communication from DPS about why the backlog occurred or why they were not informed about the issue for nearly a year. In a statement, the Texas Department of Public Safety said certain records submitted online, quote, were incomplete and not fully transmitted to the Secretary of State's office. It said the, quote, system issue had been resolved without elaborating on the nature of the issue. Counties now have until early in-person voting starts. Here you go, Des, on October 19. So they've got just over 2 weeks at this point to finish processing all of these tens of thousands of late arriving applications.
2: Wow, that's some big state-level incompetence from the Republican-controlled state.
0: Well, everything's big in Texas. You ought to know that. It's where you're from. During the news conference, county election officials said it is possible that some people might have been prevented from voting in the state's primary elections earlier this year or initially turned away because there was no record of them registering to vote or updating their registration, even though they absolutely had already done so. The unexpected backlog comes as counties are already inundated with tasks leading up to the November election in a state with a nationally watched U.S. Senate race between Democratic State Rep. James Tallarico and Republican Attorney General Ken Paxton. But please note, the Texas Secretary of State's office and county election leaders in Texas say voters do not need to worry about their registration as long as it is submitted by October 5. So if you show up, if you've already registered at a DMV, if a person then shows up to vote and they don't appear on the voter rolls, election officials said that they can cast a provisional ballot. Don't walk away. Cast that provisional ballot if that's your only choice. If you fight like hell for a non-provisional, regular ballot, and you can't get one, vote by a provisional ballot. Now, it does make it easier for them to throw out your vote on a provisional ballot. But if you walk away and you don't vote on that ballot, well, they don't need to throw it out, do they? So fight like hell. Fight like hell to vote. Don't let them tell you no. And yeah, when it comes to provisional ballots, I know that's what they told Crystal Mason too. You can go ahead and vote on a provisional ballot. Look where it got her. But in this case, cast that provisional vote. Whether you're in Texas or anywhere else this year, if it is your only choice where you feel you've registered, but you are told for whatever reason at the polling place that you are not on the rolls. Do not be dissuaded by so-called errors or vote suppressors, because believe me, they will be out in force this year. All hands on deck, as James said. And yes, 30% of the people who don't vote, I think it's higher actually in midterms, and hell, in Texas, it's even higher than that. They really hate their voters in Texas. They do not turn out in Texas because, well, you know, they're told it doesn't mean anything. It does no good. It does mean something. It does do good.
2: Texas is like the most highest, they had like the lowest voter turnout, if I remember correctly, or among
0: the
2: lowest.
0: Yeah, damn near. They
2: which is concerning for a state as big.
0: Nation. Yeah.
2: Yeah. They work hard at it to make sure that people have as difficult a time as possible to vote.
0: But take nothing for granted. Take all of this as a lesson. Take nothing for granted this year. Check your voter registration right now at your state or county voter registration website. Make a plan to vote early this year. Not a fan myself of early voting, but this year, vote early if you can. So if there are any problems with your registration or anything else, there will still be time to rectify it. Nothing big, but we're only counting on you to save democracy. All right, one more before we go here. This is some good voting news for a happy change, especially coming from our corrupted U.S. Supreme Court. But late on Friday last week, for the third time in just over 2 weeks, the U.S. Supreme Court declined to let Missouri Republicans jam through a gerrymander, this time a maximal gerrymander, this time, as our friend at TPM, Kate Riga, describes it, with an air of exasperation at this point. There were no noted dissents here. And we've covered this story over the past year as well, speaking twice on this program with Richard von Glahn, the lead plaintiff whose indefatigability in this matter has paid off, protecting against the attempt by Donald Trump and Missouri State Republicans to redraw their U.S. House maps in the middle of the decade instead of right after the 2020 census, to redraw it, to gerrymander it yet again, the House map, to literally erase black 20-year serving U.S. Congressman Emanuel Cleaver and his Democratic-leaning district in Kansas City, to erase it from the map. In the 2026 midterms in Missouri, for which voting has already begun, in fact, the 2026 midterms will now officially be held under the state's already gerrymandered 2022 map. A likely 6-2 Republican gerrymander. But Missouri Republicans tried to use a map that was passed by the state legislature last year that would carve up the congressional district that included much of Kansas City into a whole bunch of other districts and would then produce, they hoped, a 7-1 Republican split. The case had gone back and forth and up and down the food chain to the state Supreme Court, to the U.S. Supreme Court, back to the state Supreme Court, which decided unanimously that the new map, the one they created in 2025, could not be used this year until voters had the time to ring in on it in a voter referendum that von Glahn and his group, People Not Politicians, had gathered three times enough signatures to place onto the ballot last year. So it's gone up and down to the state Supreme Court, to the federal judge, to the U.S. Supreme Court, back to the federal courts, now three different times up to the U.S. Supreme Court. The last time, last week, going in favor of the voters yet again, happily. Quote, this court's September 10 stay order meant that the 2022 map would be used in the 2026 congressional election in Missouri, absent further order of this court. And the election has now begun under the 2022 map, said the unsigned ruling from the high court, the unanimous ruling, quote. But on September 21, 11 days after this court's most recent order, the U.S. Court of Appeals for the Eighth Circuit in Missouri, the federal court there in St. Louis, ordered the district court to enter a permanent injunction, in effect, then requiring the use of the 2025 map instead of the 2022 map in the 2026 election. Quote, given this court's two prior orders in this litigation, our conclusion that this was an error should come as no surprise, said the justices dryly. But finally, they made the right decision. Missouri voters will now get to choose whether they want to use the 2025 map in future elections on this November's ballot. Because people did not give up the fight, and I hope you won't either. Especially after all of this, Smart Money says they will vote no on that Proposition A in Missouri on November 3rd, but we shall see. All right, we got to get out. My thanks to our producer, Desi Doyen, to our sound engineer, Will, and to all of you for spending a portion of your day or night with us. 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I am bradcast@bradblog.com. You can find me on the social medias. I am the Brad Blog. We will see you there until we see you here next time, hopefully tomorrow. I'm Brad Friedman. Good luck, world.

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2: This is part of a diary from 1962. We were in the room, and then the coach, he told me to take my shirt off and try on the top of the uniform. And I did that too. And then he told me that it fit perfectly over my body, and he started to rub my body and take it back off me again. And then he said, take off your pants and try on these bottoms. So I took off my blue jeans and threw them across the arm of the chair next to me, and he handed me the shorts and told me that I shouldn't wear any underwear when I tried them on because the fit might not be right. I hesitated a minute. Holy shit, I thought, what the fuck have you gotten yourself into, or out of, or whatever the fuck was going on? And I was really nervous whether I should punch this guy out or if I should take off my pants and be cool and just try on the shorts, and so what if he sees my prick anyway? I'm only 12 years old. I took off my underwear, and I was standing there totally naked, and Mike's eyes were popping out. And I went to pull off the shorts.
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on the charts. It hit number one on the R&B charts and number two on the white pop charts in 1967. Do you have any idea what song I'm talking about? Well, let's play it and you'll figure it out very quickly what the song is. So let's give it a listen. This was a major hit in 1967.

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What's gonna make you happy is a man that's really true. Tell me, pretty baby, who's been fooling you? Oh, if we can get together, I could make your dreams come true.

We started that set out with the amazing Aretha Franklin, Chain of Fools, done for Atlantic Records in New York in 1967. Aretha Franklin doing the vocal. Background singers. This is really interesting. There were three background singers on this record. Two of them were her sisters, Caroline and Irma. Irma, by the way, was a recording artist on her own right. She did A Piece of My Heart, made famous by Janis Joplin, but Irma did the original recording of that, and it's a really good version. And the third singer was Ellie Greenwich. Now, Ellie was not known as a singer, but she was known as one of the great composers of the era. She composed things like the Do Run Run, do you remember that, by the Crystals? She did River Deep Mountain High. Remember that one? Ike and Tina Turner? She, and hundreds of other songs. She worked closely with Phil Spector and her partner, Dave Barry, and wrote hundreds of songs. But she was doing background vocals for Aretha Franklin. Now, what's interesting about Aretha, she started off with Columbia Records in 1960, stayed with them to 1966, and she had no top 10 hits at all. It was arid like the desert. In January of 67, she moved to Atlantic Records, and she had three number one hits that year. Respect, Baby I Love You, and Chain of Fools, that also hit number two on the pop charts, were devoted basically to white artists. But it just shows you that even though she has one of the greatest voices of the century, I mean, everyone acknowledges the abilities of Aretha, she was with Columbia for over 6 years and nothing. And Columbia was a major company, wasn't a fly-by-night company. She moved to Atlantic and immediately started having hits. Not that her voice changed over that time. It didn't. But the people that handled her, picking her songs, getting her the right arrangements, and working with her, produced a major, major artist. So talent alone doesn't do it in this industry, because she always had the talent. But what is done with the talent is what counts. But anyway, enough preaching by Bob Javors. Next, you heard Fool-Hearted Woman by Duke Henderson with Lucky Thompson's All-Stars, recorded for Harlem's own Apollo label, but was recorded in L.A. in 1945. Duke Henderson is actually Sylvester Henderson doing the vocal, accompanied by Carl George on trumpet, Jule Grant on alto sax, Eli Thompson on tenor sax, Gene Porter clarinet, an unknown guitarist, Wilbert Barranco on piano, Charles Mingus, yeah, the jazz guy, filling in on bass, and Lee Young on drums. After that, you heard one of New Orleans' finest, Professor Longhair and his blues scholars, Who's Been Fooling You, recorded for Atlantic, recorded in New Orleans in 1953. Professor Longhair went by that name for a long time, but he also recorded initially under his own name, which was Henry Roland Byrd, doing the vocal and piano, accompanied by some of the best musicians in New Orleans, Lee Allen on tenor sax, Alvin Red Tyler baritone sax, Walter Nelson guitar, Edgar Blanchard on bass, and the greatest drummer in New Orleans at the time, Earl Palmer. And we close that with the Clovers, Here Goes a Fool, another Atlantic group that was done in New York in 1953. Lead singer there was Charlie White. Other members of the group were Matthew McWhorter, Harold Lucas, Harold Windley, and Billy Mitchell. This group was from Washington, D.C. It was formed in 1948, and it had 19 songs in the R&B top 10 in its career. 19 top 10 songs. It was a group widely listened to in New York and around the country. It had national hits galore, and just a really good group. Well, I think
got you in the mood to hear about Fools. So let's continue. This is another doo-wop group. This is a recording from 1961. I'm not your fool anymore.

We opened up with The Turbans, I'm Not Your Fool Anymore, a very odd doo-wop song. It was done for Roulette Records in 1961. Al Banks was the lead singer, accompanied by Earl Warsham, John Pancho, Christian, and Andrew Jones. After that, you heard Melvin Carter, Tired of Being Fooled by You, recorded for Peacock Records in Houston, Texas in 1967. Following that was Richard Berry, I'm Your Fool, recorded for K&G Records in Los Angeles in 1961. The band accompanying is not known except for the bass player, which was Lala Wilson. And we closed out with Chicago's best at the time, Otis Rush, Three Times a Fool, recorded for Cobra Records in Chicago, 1957. Otis Rush, vocal and guitar, accompanied by Harold Ashby on tenor sax, Lafayette Leak piano, Reggie Boyd on second guitar, Willie Dixon bass, and Odie Payne on drums. Well, you are listening to Radio Free Brooklyn. The show you're listening to is Black and Blues. I'm your host, Bob J. And today we're covering songs that talk about fools or foolish things or being a fool. Anything fool-related, we cover today. So let's go back to 1931. Yeah, people were talking about fools in the 30s too. There were fools existing then also. So let's give a listen to Funny Paper Smith, who called himself the Howlin' Wolf. This is Fool's Blues.

You know, I'm a single-handed fool, and getting old, too. Well, they say God takes care of old folks and fools, so I guess he will. Here I am. Some people tell me God takes care

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You know, until 6 months ago, I hadn't prayed a prayer since God knows when. Until 6 months

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I used to cry about you, baby.

We opened up that set with Fool's Blues by Funny Paper Smith, the Howlin' Wolf, recorded for Vocalion Records in Chicago in 1931. Funny Paper Smith, vocal and guitar. Following that was Be Careful with a Fool, done by B.B. Blues Boy King and his orchestra, recorded for the RPM Record Company in Chicago, 1956. B.B. King, vocal and guitar, accompanied by a band that included the great tenor sax player Johnny Board. After that was a beautiful ballad by Bull Moose Jackson and his Buffalo Bearcats, A Fool in Love, recorded for the King Record Company here in New York in 1949. Bull Moose Jackson is actually Benjamin Clarence Jackson, doing the vocal and playing tenor sax, accompanied by Harold Johnson on trumpet, Eugene Abrams and Snooky Hulbert on alto saxes, Harold Clark tenor sax, Johnny Allen piano, Irving Green on bass, and Les Erskine on drums. And we close out with the wonderful The Teasers, I Was a Fool to Let You Go. That's an unissued recording done by the Note Record Company in 1957. Here The Teasers are accompanied by Jimmy Binkley, combo with Jimmy Binkley on piano. This group was from Indianapolis, and it featured Bill Cox on lead with Al Parin, Bob Hyde, Pete Merrill, and Henry Gooch on guitar. Well, time for another set. More songs about fools. So we're going to start off with an artist who's still around, but this was a song she did in 1972. This is Victim of a Foolish Heart.

wise to all that stuff, 'cause I've been fooled before. Don't say that you care, then give me the air. You'll see I've had enough, 'cause I've been fooled before.

You just listened to Emmerice Kelly, The Biggest Fool, done for Peacock Records in Houston, Texas in 1962. This gentleman was a former member of the Paramount Gospel Singers who started singing and recording in San Francisco in the late 1940s. Preceding him was the Robins, My Heart's the Biggest Fool, recorded for RCA Victor Records in Hollywood, California, 1953. Lead singer there was Grady Chatman, accompanied by Ty Terrell, the brothers Richards, William, and Roy, and Bobby Nunn on bass. Preceding the Robins was Gene Phillips, I've Been Fooled Before, recorded for Modern Records in Los Angeles in 1947. Gene Phillips, vocal and guitar with a band that included Lloyd Glenn on piano, Bill Davis on bass, and Al Wichard on drums. And we opened up with the wonderful Betty Swan, Victim of a Foolish Heart, recorded for Atlantic Records, recorded in Muscle Shoals, Alabama in 1972. Betty Swan is still with us and still performing today. She, by the way, spells her name very differently. So if you're looking for her records, it's Betty and Swan with two N's. I don't know if that was a given name or not, but it's quite interesting. Well, you are listening to Radio Free Brooklyn, and the show you're listening to is Black and Blues. I'm Bob J. I'm your host. We're a regularly scheduled show every Tuesday, like clockwork. Yes, we're on either with a new show or a repeat if for some reason I just can't make it into the studio. But so far, we're doing pretty well with live shows. We always have a theme. Sometimes the theme is for one show. Sometimes it continues over two or three shows. Today is a continuation of last week's program, Songs About Fools or Foolishness. So let's continue on. This is 1951 with a really prolific artist. He was around for ages, owned a nightclub in South Central LA called the Barrel House, where a lot of the performers he performed with were featured as live musicians. This is Johnny Otis Orchestra, Fool's Gold.

We opened up with Johnny Otis Orchestra, Fool's Gold. That was done for Savoy Records in Los Angeles in 1951. Mel Walker was the vocalist, accompanied by Johnny Otis on vibes, Don Johnson trumpet, George Washington trombone, Walter Henry alto sax, Lorenzo Holden and James Von Streeter tenor saxes, Devonia Williams on piano, Pete Guitar Lewis on guitar, Mario Delagardi on bass, and Laird Bell on drums. Following that was I Pity the Fool by Bobby Blue Bland and his band, done for Duke Records in Houston, Texas in 1960. Bobby Blue Bland doing the vocal, accompanied by Joe Scott and Melvin Jackson trumpets, Pluma Davis trombone, L.A. Hill and Jimmy Beck tenor saxes, Rayfield Devers on baritone sax, Teddy Reynolds piano, Wayne Bennett on guitar, Hamp Simmons bass, and J-Bo Starks on drums. Now, this guy needs a special mention. He was born in Tennessee in 1930, dropped out of school in the third grade, and started to work in the cotton fields. In 1947, he moved with his mother to Memphis, where he hung out with B.B. King and Roscoe Gordon and Junior Parker and Johnny Ace. This group soon became known as the Beale Streeters. In fact, on some of the records at that time, it has the artists like Roscoe Gordon with the Beale Streeters, which was some combination of these gentlemen that I just mentioned. In 1951, Ike Turner, who was then a talent scout for Modern Records of Los Angeles, recorded Bobby Bland at bass player's Tough Green's house. That was his first record. His first released record was made in November 1951 under his real name, Robert Bland. Made two records under the name Robert Bland, and then thereafter he was Bobby Blue Bland. He died in 2013 at age 83 and was performing up to his death. Now, here's this for a career. He charted 63 records on the R&B charts and 43 on the pop charts that were devoted to white artists for the most part. This is a major artist and had a very long career from the 50s through his death in 2013. After Bobby Bland, you heard Find Another Fool by the Marcells, recorded for Colpix Records in 1961. Lead singer there was Cornelius Harp. Other members of the group, Ronald Mundy, Walt Maddox, Alan Johnson, and Fred Johnson. This group was from Pittsburgh, Pennsylvania. It started out as an interracial group with three black members and two white members, which was quite unusual at the time. And we close out with Won't Be a Fool No More by Big Maceo, recorded for RCA Victor Records in Chicago in 1945. Big Maceo is Maceo Merriweather, one of the best pianists of the era, doing the vocals and piano, accompanied by a longtime friend, Tampa Red on guitar and Charles Sanders on drums. Well, we still have hundreds of more songs about fools, so let's not waste any time and let's get to the next group. This is the Empires with Teddy McRae and his orchestra. If I'm a Fool.

Well, we opened up that set with the Empires with Teddy McRae and his orchestra. If I'm a Fool, that was recorded for the Amp 3 record company in 1957. Lead singer there was John Barnes. Other members of the group were Les Cooper, Robert Dunn, and William Goodman. Following the Empires, you heard Muddy Waters and his guitar, Still a Fool, recorded for Chess Records in Chicago, 1951. Muddy Waters, McKinley Morganfield, that is, doing the vocal and guitar, accompanied by Big Crawford on bass and Elga Edmonds on drums. After that, you heard the great Titus Turner, Shake a Hand of a Fool, recorded for Jamie Records in New York in 1961. Of course, Titus Turner vocal, accompanied by an unknown band. And we closed with If I'm a Fool, I Must Love You by the Falcons, done for Big Wheel Records in 1966. Lead singer there was James Gibson. Other members of the group were Carlos Monroe, Johnny Alvin, and Alton Hollowell. Well, we're three quarters way done with the show. And the show, by the way, is Black and Blues. I'm your host, Bob J. We're a regularly scheduled show. We're here at the studio in Bushwick every Tuesday morning, starting at 11 o'clock, going 2 wonderful hours to 1 p.m., and always with a theme. And today's theme is a continuation of last week's show, which is songs about fools and foolish things, anything to do with fools. We're going to cover in this show and probably next week, which will be the final episode of The Fools. But next song I'm going to play is a very interesting song in that it's done by a very large group of women. It was done in 1951. It's by Anna Mae Wynberne and her Sweethearts All Girl Orchestra. I'll tell you a little about the history because it's very interesting. But this is Fool Blues from 1951.

We opened up with Fool Blues by Anna Mae Winburn and her Sweetheart's Old Girl Orchestra that was recorded for the Unique Record Company in Los Angeles in 1951. Now, this is a most interesting group. Anna Mae started her musical career in North Omaha, Nebraska, of all places. Yep, where she led the Cotton Club Boys, which was an interesting band because two of its members were Charlie Christian and Fletcher Henderson. And if you know music from that era, you'll know how famous these gentlemen were. In 1941, she left and joined the International Sweethearts of Rhythm as its leader and vocalist. This group was founded in 1939 in the Piney Woods Life School in Mississippi. It was the first integrated women's band ever. In 1941, it set attendance records at the Howard Theater in Washington, D.C. Now, the Howard is a very famous theater. It was part of a group of theaters that featured black performers. And they were held together by a group called TOBA, Theater Owners Booking Association, which booked all these people at the Regal Theater in Chicago, the Howard in Washington, the Apollo in New York. And the Theater Owners Booking Association, TOBA, had a better name for the black artists that it employed. They called it Tough on Black Asses. That was what they were known as. Because you would go to the Howard Theater and you would do five shows a day, 7 days a week. It was unbelievable. And they were paid not union wages, let's put it that way. So she was a real first. The group disbanded in 1949, but I'm going to give a little shout out to its members because they were around for a long time, one of the best instrumental groups of its time, but got very little recognition because it was all women. And by the way, there were white women, black women, and Asian women in this group. So I just got to shout them out. Ernestine Tiny Davis, Ray Carter, Johnny Mae Stansberry, and Edna Williams on trumpets, Marge Pettiford, Amy Garrison, Helen Sane, Grace Bayron, Willie Mae Wong, and Viola Burnside on saxes, Judy Bayron, Helen Jones, and Ina Bell Baird on trombones, Lucille Dixon on bass, Roxana Lucas on guitar, Johnny Ray Rice on piano, Pauline Batty on drums, and Evelyn McKee and Annie Mae Winburn on vocals. Yes, the International Sweethearts of Rhythm. After that, you heard the Marshall Brothers, Who'll Be the Fool From Now On, recorded for Savoy Records in 1952. Maith Marshall was the lead singer. It was the Marshall Brothers, but he was the only Marshall there. The other members of the group were Phil Shaw, Willis Saunders, and Raymond Johnson. Following that was Kyne Morgan, Nobody's Fool, recorded for Johnson Records in New York in 1959. Kyne Johnson vocal with an unknown combo. And we closed out with the wonderful Billy Boy Arnold out of Chicago, I Was Fooled, recorded for VJ Records in 1955. Billy Boy Arnold vocal and harmonica, accompanied by Henry Gray on piano, Jody Williams guitar, Milton Rector bass, and Earl Phillips on drums. Well, we got 20 minutes left, but plenty of fools left to let you know about. So let's go to Detroit, 1950. I played a song by this gentleman earlier, but one of my favorite pianists, Big Maceo Merriweather, Eloise, Don't Play Me for a Fool.

Well, we opened up that set with Eloise, Don't Play Me for a Fool by Big Maceo Merriweather, done for the Fortune Record Company in Detroit in 1950. Big Maceo, vocal and piano, Grace Brim, harmonica, James Watkins on piano. By the way, he played only with his right hand. Yeah, interesting. John Brim on guitar, that's Grace Brim's husband, and Alonzo Tucker on drums. After that, you heard the Five Echoes, Fool's Prayer, done for VJ Records in Chicago, 1954. Lead singer there has a phenomenal name. His first name is Constant Sims. Other members of the group were Johnny Taylor, Earl and Herbert Lewis, brothers Lewis, and James Marshall. After that, you heard Veretta Dillard, Leave a Happy Fool Alone, recorded for RCA Victor in 1957. Here she is backed by Howard Biggs Orchestra. And we closed out with Shaky Jake, Still Your Fool. That's from a Bluesville LP called Good Times, recorded in New York City in 1960. Shaky Jake is James Harris doing the vocal and harmonica, accompanied by organist Jack McDuff and guitarist Bill Jennings. Well, we're coming to a close, but we still have time for a few more tunes. So let's listen now to I Ain't the Same Old Fool by Madonna Martin.

I tried to do right. Many times I laid in bed and cried all night. Now you're 3 times 7, and you know what you wanna do. If you can't get yourself nobody,

You just heard Madonna Martin, I Ain't the Same Old Fool, done by Selective Records in Los Angeles in 1949. Madonna Martin doing the vocal, accompanied by an unknown band. Well, we're going to close out with The Cufflinks, A Fool's Fortune, done for Due Tone Records in Los Angeles, 1958. Henry Houston on lead, Moses Walker, Elroy Coleman, Raymond Darden, and Johnny Simmons are other members of the group. So let's listen to A Fool's Fortune.

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I am your hostess with the mostest, DJ Faceball Morningstar, and you are locked in with me for the next hour or so, where I play, quote, music, unquote. You just heard Anamanaguchi with their cover of Mario Judah's cover of Trippie Redd and Playboi Carti's song, Miss the Rage. Fun fact, one time I encountered Mario Judah and I asked, like, oh man, you seem super hyper. How many energy drinks did you have? And he said, every rock star. Thank you. I await your tomatoes. Before that, we heard Cursive with their song, The Martyr. I actually had the privilege of seeing Tim Kasher debut his film, Who's Watching, which was very good. And he was the guitarist and singer, and he did an acoustic set, and I believe he also did The Martyr, which is a banger. Speaking of bangers, we opened up this set with Fall of Troy's FCP remix from their album Doppelganger. Excellent song. Even when I was in my I Hate Post-Hardcore era, I loved that song, and I still do. It's a lot of fun. Coming up next, we have Protest the Hero with their song Drumhead Trial. 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Without further ado, if you like what we're doing, you can throw us some bones. If not, you can keep listening, and that's all great. Coming up next, Protest the Hero. Kind of from that phase of Verb the Noun bands, but I feel like Protest the Hero are one of the best. Although, for some reason, people don't talk about them much anymore. I wonder why.

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Welcome. 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I'm your host, Joseph the Mostest, DJ Faceball Morning Star, and you are currently rocking out to Evil Lurks, the only show. You just heard a heater of the power metal variety, Stratovarius's Black Diamond. They are one of the two kinds of metal that comes out from Finland, either super theatrical, gay-sounding stuff, or the evilest black metal you've ever heard. Even as a fan of black metal, I prefer the gay metal, honestly. Before that, we heard Portrayal of Guilt with their song A Burden, and before that, Gillian Carter with Lament, and before that, Municipal Waste teaching us the art of partying, and before that, Protest the Heroes' Drumhead Trial. Coming up next, we have some folk music to welcome in the autumn. This is Hex Vessel and their song Old Tree. Keep it locked.

0: Hello, hello. Welcome one, welcome all. Welcome all creatures great and small, and I don't mean the show from the England. You just heard Little Ugly Mane with Alone and Suffering, and before that we heard a song with similar themes, Seisha's Some Natures Catch No Plagues. Before that we heard Hex Vessel with Old Tree, and you are currently listening to Evil Lurks on Radio Free Brooklyn, your home for independent, listener-supported community radio. I am your host, I am your tongue with the twisterist, DJ Facebell Morningstar, and we still have a little bit, 18 minutes to be exact. Coming up next, we have some 3-6 Mafia, or 666 Mafia, as they like to call themselves, with Break the Law 95. I love 3-6 Mafia. They're excellent. Keep it locked.
1: 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You still fuck with them 666 niggas?
2: 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Them niggas goonin', man.

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I am Maeve Gorin, and you are currently... You just heard Montreal Screwjob with their cover of the parody of Wi-Fi Skeleton's song, No, You're Too Late, I Died. Their song, If You See Me Out in Quahog, which is from the perspective of multiple cartoon dads, including... Homer of House Simpson and Peter of House Griffin. Before that, we heard Iron Savior with The Omega Man about the book I Am Legend by Richard Matheson. I think it also might have to do with their own personal mythology. Speaking of mythologies, we heard 3-6 Mafia with Break the Law 95. We're going to conclude with a song from the goth band Autumn, their song How It Came to Be This Way. And I will see you all next week. Keep it locked.

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6: I'm not a real doctor, but I play one on the radio. 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

Join me today as every Tuesday at 2 p.m. we stream our program here on Hurdy Gurdy Songs. And I would like to take a moment to just remind everyone the basic idea behind this particular program, Hurdy Gurdy Songs. We've been around here for a couple of years now, a few years. This is episode 371. It's unbelievable to me. I've come to the studio 371 times to bring you music, and I basically work really hard to try to put together a program that I hope you will find interesting, edifying in some way, and at least maybe makes you question. Because I've been thinking about the very process of songwriting, which many people do, many of us do, many musicians and songwriters, of course, and I was thinking about how that process of writing a song, sometimes it hits you like a lightning bolt, right? There are many examples of that. Someone writing a song, complete masterpiece in 5-10 minutes. And then some people who work hours and months and years on a song. And that's quite a large continuum. But the point is that the songs that I try to play on Hurdy Gurdy Songs are songs that are meant for you to listen to the meaning and how it affects you, and what it makes you think. If it makes you think or feel, what is it? What was the songwriter? What is the song telling you? What does the songwriter want to communicate beyond expressing themselves in their, let's say, I don't know, interest in a romantic partner, for example? Or anger with something or someone. Well, in Hurdy Gurdy Songs, you will find a lot of everything, but the common denominator is that these are songs that clearly the songwriter really was trying to say something of substance. So, with that, let me just say that a couple of nights ago in Virginia Beach, there was Farm Aid 2026. I don't know if any of you watched it. It was broadcast on CNN, which I found very interesting and refreshing that CNN took it upon themselves to program Farm Aid 2026 in its entirety. Notwithstanding some of the lame commentary from the host, with all due respect, I'm so happy that CNN brought this out into the public. And basically blacked out, you know, that schmuck down in D.C. or wherever he's playing golf these days. So it brought together, of course, some of our favorite hurdy-gurdy men and women, you know, Willie Nelson, Neil Young, John Mellencamp, Dave Matthews, who I hadn't seen in a long time, Margo Price, Nathaniel Rateliff, and a whole bunch of new artists, new generation of artists, hurdy-gurdy young men and women. And it's been since 1985 that Farm Aid has raised more than $90 million for family farmers. That need hasn't gone away, and that's one of the reasons I wanted to do the program today, kind of do a little mini Farm Aid here today, and remind everyone that you can go to Farm Aid and contribute and donate whatever you can, and if there's anything left over, send it on over to Hurdy Gurdy Songs, to Radio Free Brooklyn. You can always use your support, as always. Anyway, everyone eats, whether you're pescatarian, vegetarian, or carnivore. And the farmers, they work through everything, through shifting weather, drought, flood, heat, rising cost of materials, equipment, and thin margins, very thin margins. And so many are finding ways to protect the soil and water that the future harvests depends on. The people who pick, pack, and process our food, they deserve safe conditions, fair pay, and a voice in the workplace. Now, in addition, there's a new pressure on the land. As you may know, the demand for artificial intelligence grows, so the demand for data centers grows. And they take up space, electricity, water, and many of these data centers are being built in rural communities on land that once grew food, and they draw on the same water and power that farms and towns rely on.

Yeah, it's kind of another version of fracking the land. Whether these projects bring opportunity or strain or both, it depends on the choices that we make. And our rural communities deserve a real seat at the table where policy is concerned and when the choices are made. The fact is that when a small farm closes, the town around it feels it. In the shops, the schools, everywhere, how our food is grown shapes what ends up on our tables and the health of you, me, our families, and our communities. That is true, whatever your politics are. It's a nonpartisan issue, food. Tonight's songs come from people who have carried that message for decades. So listen and ask yourself where the food comes from, where your own food comes from, and what it takes to grow it. Every meal has a story behind it, and it's worth knowing. Let's start off with Mr. Mellencamp.

and you'll spend. Oh my God, the American farmer. If you don't work, you don't eat. As simple as that, my friends. We are reviewing Farm Aid 2026 with some incredible songwriters. Obviously, the Charlie Daniels Band, that came out first year, 1985. First Farm Aid. And it still holds up. It's not surprising. In fact, in many ways, things are even worse for the American farmer. But Charlie, before that, we heard Margot Price, who sang this year at Farm Aid. And again, very clearly, this is a song about working to buy back the family farm and just dealing with adversity and the resolute spirit of the American working farm family. We opened that set with Rain on the Scarecrow, which, of course, he wrote this about the 1980s farm crisis. It's the crisis that led to the first Farm Aid for Mellencamp and Willie Nelson, Neil Young to get together and start this 46-year experiment in taking care of the farmers, family farms. And then that was followed by Nancy Griffith, who wrote this song a couple of years later about families just barely holding on through the farm crisis. You are listening to Radio Free Brooklyn. This is Hurdy Gurdy Songs. I'm here every Tuesday. Thank you for joining me. I hope you are enjoying this little foray into the farmer's life. We're going to continue here with Amarillo Sky from Jason Aldean.

No question about it. Hank Williams Jr., a country boy, can't survive. They have the skills, they have the self-reliance, the know-how from living close to the land. Not directly a farm song, but this kind of demonstrates a little bit of the willpower and the work required to maintain and to grow crops and get the food to our tables. Before that, we listened to Craig Morgan, International Harvester, that big old tractor, you know, that you slows you down on those country roads. It's a lighter moment that I wanted to play. This guy that driving the harvester, the International Harvester, he wants us to be a little bit more patient on the road. Just kind of smile, you know, maybe flip him a bird, but with a smile. And we opened up with Amarillo Sky, a tribute to farmers who don't quit the hard years. This is a song from Big and Rich. And the thing about this country song, I hope you're listening, Alexa, is the way stories are constructed. It's not about a lot of words, but it's about writing lyrics that are very clear and simple and get across the personalities, the character, the values of a particular person coming from, you know, mediated, of course, through the music of the songwriter. You are listening to Hurdy Gurdy Songs. I'm your host, Jorge. Every Tuesday, I am here for you, and I ask for your support here at Radio Free Brooklyn. 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Donate whatever you can. This is the fall season. Everyone's going to be asking you for money, especially all the politicians. I'm astounded about how many, and I'm sure you do art as well, receiving many requests for donations. And do what you can. You know, we got to take the country back. Take America back. Again. Take America back. Let's go on. We're going to kind of shift a little bit of our focus to caring for the ground beneath us. And we're going to stop with one of the great performers at all the farm aids, Neil Young, and this is with Promise of the Real, See Justice.

Room to grow. That's what it's all about. You got to have the room to grow. You got to support the growth, the growing of crops, growing of food, the apples, the fruits, everything that we survive. We need our farmers. That's what today's show's all about. Farm Aid, and to continue that, these are artists that have all been writing songs about this important issue, about resources and supporting our farmers. I'm going to switch over here to couple of tracks before quickly running out of time. There's just never enough time, is there? But I just want to mention that we did listen to beautiful Neil Young with Promise of the Real, great band, Sea Justice, and that was followed by the great, great Nathaniel Ratliff with William Prince with a song called Change. Following that was Lucas Nelson. And again, Promise of the Real. Very, very interesting. Turn off the news, build a garden. Parenthetically, build a garden. Yes, this is unplug and grow something. This will teach you a little bit about what it's like to try to grow something. And of course, we finished that set there with Adrian Young, Room to Grow. There's so many great, great songs about growing. Pete Seeger did a whole bunch of them. Woody Guthrie about growing. The Garden Song from Pete Seeger, for example. But I just want to, again, emphasize that we have to find a way to support Farm Aid, period. Full stop. I'm not giving you statistics or any of the current data, but trust me, farmers need our help more than ever. I'm going to leave you with a couple of tracks, including the closing track, which is what Farm Aid every year closes down. And, you know, I'm worried about Mr. Willie Nelson, you know, what is he, like 93, 94? And this is his 46th year doing Farm Aid. And we're not going to have Willie too much longer. So hopefully this will not be the last time we hear this song. But first, let's listen to William Elliott Whitmore. We'll carry on. He grew up on a family farm in Iowa, so he knows what he's talking about. He has a great album called Field Songs, a tribute to family farmers. And they will close out with my man, Willie. And until next time, take care of yourself, take care of each other. Thanks for listening. 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Until next time, you sit down to eat, think about farmers, and ask yourself, who grew this?

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Hey, I'm Spencer Grammer. I do the voice of Summer Smith, and I'm also in the band Bell and Chain. 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Find a place.

0: Okay. Hey, this is Nancy Slotnick, and you're listening to Radio Free Brooklyn. The show is called Dating Cafe, and that music that you were just hearing is by a young artist named Dessaline, who's actually in studio with us today. And that particular song was about Mississippi. And we also have in the studio with us today a host at Radio Free Brooklyn that you've probably tuned into before. He's also on Tuesdays. His show is called Black and Blue. And Bob J. Should I just call you Bob J? Okay. Hold on a second. I got to get your mic going. Yes, my show is called Dating Cafe.
1: Where are our dates?
0: We heard from Dessaline that he already has a date. He's been in a great relationship for 2 years, and he's going to tell us a little bit of his secret on how he does that. But Bob is actually single, Dessaline. Dessaline told me, or at least I extrapolated from our conversation earlier, that he's a very good wingman. He's really good at helping his roommates and his friends, and has built a community to get people out there, very similar to my mission with Dating Cafe. So, Dessaline, maybe you can help Bob out.
1: I could use a good wingman. I mean, getting in and out of my chair.
2: I've got you.
0: Okay, we don't have to do any age jokes on here. Yeah. Let's. Bob is a very eligible bachelor of a different generation, and it will be great for us to talk about intergenerational differences in dating, because Dessaline's 23. I have a son in college, so I'm about a generation ahead, and Bob's about, well, we'll say half a generation above me, right?
1: I'm trying to be kind.
0: We don't have to give anyone's age.
1: Well, you can give my age. I don't care.
0: Oh, okay. All right. Well, you can give your own.
1: Well, I'll be 84 next month.
2: Wow! Congratulations.
0: Yeah. Oh.
2: Yeah, you look like a young guy, bro. I mean, we could be in the same bar.
0: Justin is Dessaline's partner in crime in sort of a brand that they're building around Dessaline's music and community. And Justin, how old are you?
3: I'm also 23.
0: Also 23. Yeah. Okay. All right. Yeah. So we've got every generation represented here. And because that song was about Mississippi, it's called Mississippi Cowboy. Mm-hmm. But thankfully, Dessaline wasn't in Mississippi for too long. I'm sorry, that's a little bit of a slam on Mississippi.
2: I enjoy it.
0: I'm a New Yorker.
2: Very blessed to not have been in Mississippi for too long. It was a great time. It taught me a lot about the world. I got to spend my first 10 years of life in Mississippi, which was really great. And then at 9 years old, I moved to New Orleans and sort of fell into the world of music and that creative output, which was really life-changing and set me up on the path that I'm in right now.
0: How did you fall into music? Like, what age, and when did you sort of know that you wanted to be an artist yourself?
2: That's interesting. So when I moved to New Orleans, I had been going to New Orleans for a while before moving in middle school. My mom had put me in pretty much any creative thing you could do, because she did not want me to just be like running the streets as a kid. So I did I did musical theater. I did High School Musical.
0: High School Musical was the musical?
2: Yeah. I did that on stage. I was maybe 8 years old. I played like one of like the basketball kids. It was cool. And then when I was in sixth grade, like the summer before sixth grade, I joined the marching band at McDo 35. If you're from New Orleans, you definitely know them. They have a amazing, very well-known marching band. Yeah, I played alto saxophone, and that's sort of how I learned how to read music, what music was like, and that was like the first time I'd ever learned how to transcribe music, which was a really life-changing moment, just because, you know, in my modern day now, like I play a lot of instruments. I play guitar, bass, ukulele, piano, saxophone, and things like that. Like, I talk to a lot of people now that are musicians, and oftentimes we'll talk about like transcribing, or you know what I mean, where you find the easiest parts of making music, and I'm very blessed to say that it is second

0: nature to me. I learned it so early, especially from my brothers who played trumpet and baritone. So I just always grew up with music, always grew up hearing it. And so even now, I think the instruments I really gravitate towards are instruments that I can sing while I play. So string instruments, the keys, things like that. But, you know, I'm super thankful to have had my growth and my background in woodwind instruments, just because it gave me a real good feeling for music.
1: Cool. Now, Bob, I overheard you saying before we started, or when we were listening, when you said alto sax, that you're saying something about what that means, alto sax. So you know a lot more about music than I do.
2: I love, when I was in high school, I tried to learn saxophone. I learned alto, well, I didn't learn it. I mean, they attempted to teach me how to play. In my head, I was Charlie Parker.
0: Yeah.
2: I heard everything.
0: Yeah.
2: I played like a kazoo. That's what it sounded. It was terrible.
1: Okay.
2: So I gave it up. My idol was an alto sax player. It was Louis Jordan.
0: Wow.
2: I loved Louis Jordan's music, and he was an alto sax player. But I have no musical talent except to appreciate it. That's my only talent.
1: Well, that is a talent, because I know what music I like, but I can't listen to certain music, especially instrumental, and know like, oh, that's really good music versus...
2: Oh, really?
1: Yeah. Like, I know if I like a tune. That's.
2: I've been listening to music for a long, long, long time, and stuff that most people weren't listening to at the time. Mm-hmm. So when I was in elementary school, which was, I mean, we're talking early 1950s, I would tune on AM radio, the upper end of the dial, where all the black stations were.
0: Mm-hmm.
2: And that's where I got my music from.
1: The black stations were on AM and the white stations were on FM originally?
2: All the major black stations were at 1200, 1300, 1400.
0: Mm-hmm. Far up in the dial.
2: Yeah, far up in the dial, where no one ever went that far. Right. I mean, it was easier just dialed the knob, but no one ever went to that end because all the popular music was on white stations, and that was 890, 900 at most, you know.
0: Super.
2: But I liked, because I loved the DJs. Mm-hmm. They had great DJs. All those black DJs, I mean, there were guys, I remember like Jocko Henderson, who did shows up at the Apollo, and he had a show every day, and his whole show was in rhyme. And he would start off, ooh, Papa Doo, and how do you do? This is Jocko and the Rocket Ship Show.
1: Huh.
2: And then he would play doo-wop and play blues and play all kinds of stuff. He played phenomenal stuff. And there were other guys like Raymond Bruce. I am the Bruce called Raymond. And he played amazing stuff.
1: Dessalene, is that someone you know?
0: I grew up with my grandma, so like I've heard all these names. It's very funny because there's certain names or like tunes that I'll hear. Like if you play like a Fats Domino song, like I know it. I know every song by him. Even if it's not by name, like I'll hear Blueberry Hill and I'll be like, oh, I know that one, you know? Or any sort of songs of that, like that age. Like I've heard my grandma sing or play about all of them.
2: Fats Domino.
0: He was special. I think, you know.
2: He was.
0: It's Fats Domino.
1: Bob, did you ever hear him perform?
2: Yes, I heard him perform.
0: Wow.
2: In fact, when I was in New Orleans the last time, I had a long sit down, a lunch with a guy named Cosimo Matassa. I don't know if you ever heard of him.
0: I have not, but well, please do.
2: He owned the studio that Imperial Records recorded at.
0: Oh my God.
2: At Fats Domino, Dave Bartholomew, Earl Palmer, all of those guys.
0: Wow.
2: And he was an older man. I mean, and I, unfortunately, when I did interviews, I never had a tape recorder.
1: No. So you were going around and being kind of like a journalist, or just being a
2: buying,
1: curator?
2: Buying records.
1: Buying
2: I
1: records.
2: Went all through the South to black communities, knocked on people's doors.
1: Wow.
2: You have records to sell.
0: Mm-hmm.
2: And I would buy old 78s.
0: Wow.
2: Not even 45s.
1: And just for your personal use, or at the time were you having a radio show?
2: No, well, I had a radio show in the 70s.
1: Okay.
2: For 10 years on regular radio.
1: Okay.
2: That was just blues, not... Now I do black music because, truthfully, the music that I love the best is gospel, and I'm not a Christian,
1: right?
2: And I just love gospel music.
0: Mm.
2: Absolutely love it.
1: Yeah, me too.
0: Yeah.
1: Dessalines, like who were some of your influences in your music?
0: I have a lot of influences. I think I have two separates, like when it comes to like modern influences and people that I listen to of today, like they're definitely going to be my favorites are probably Kenny Mason, Dominic Fike, definitely Gene Dawson, just because they do a really good job of mixing. I think what I like to call true pop, you know, pop stands for popular music. And so, you know, oftentimes people will ask me, what kind of music do you make? I'll be like, well, I make indie pop. They'll be like, oh, I'm so glad you don't make rap. And I'm like, well, I do rap in my music every now and then. Cause that's what, to me, like that is just the existence of popular music, the music that people listen to. But when I look back at like, obviously like the greats, I'm going to say like Howlin' Wolf, maybe Little Richard, you know, people that I think were originators of a certain style of speaking about the human condition. And, you know, that in relation to like blackness and Southern life as well, like they're just, to me, the people I'm like naming are just some of the greatest performers. And I think that's what my influence or my homage pays the most in, which is just like to be like 100% authentically myself, but also to continue that legacy of creating music that speaks of my contemporary time. So yeah, definitely those artists, Dominic Fike, Kenny Mason, and Gene Dawson, maybe even JPEG Mafia.
1: Mm-hmm. Wait, Bob, I heard you snicker with somebody, it was Howard.
2: Howlin' Wolf?
1: Oh, yeah, sorry.
2: Well,
1: I don't
2: one
1: know
2: of the most amazing voices in music.
0: Truly.
2: You
0: truly.
2: Ever hear him?
1: No. We should either play that or you should play that on your show next week.
0: You got to listen to Spoonful.
2: Oh.
0: Spoonful. That is...
2: And he wrote a lot of his songs.
0: Yeah.
2: Willie Dixon wrote for him also. Mm-hmm. But he had a voice like gravel underground. I mean, it was...
0: Yes.
2: He had an amazing voice.
0: Something so beautiful about that too is I have a background in musical theater. So I went to Marymount Manhattan College for 4 years. I got a BFA in... musical theater with a minor in dance, which is really...
1: Congratulations.
0: Thank you. You know, the most useless degree ever. but you know, there's something
1: except
0: very...
1: Except you met your girlfriend that way, right?
0: Yes, well, I did meet my...
1: That's not how she became your girlfriend.
0: Met my soon-to-be wife there, you know, which is, hey, look, that was something, you know, call him a little... What, like 70K in debt for... Hey, it's a good deal, man. But
1: Wait. Is she just hearing about this for the first time and she's listening? Your soon-to-be wife?
0: Nah, she's heard that before. You know, hey, look, I date with intention.
1: Have respect for that. We're going to have to talk more about that later.
0: Of course. But to me, I think that, you know, something I... Yeah. So going to college... For musical theater specifically, there's this very big, and it comes in with classically trained musicians of all types, right? There is this kind of running away from your own personality, and personality specifically in voice types. You know, you talk to people and they're like, you need vibrato, you need to sound like this, I want this to be like this. There is a lot of rigidness within music, and specifically because Broadway and those things, it's a business, you know? And so you're not being hired because of who you are. You're being hired because of what you can perform and what you can translate for the writer. And that's kind of why my heart lies within my own production and my own music, because someone like Howlin' Wolf, whose voice is so specifically his own because of many different influences, You can't get that anywhere else. And so you could listen to amazing, amazing singers, but, you know, within this modern age, everyone is put in this almost cookie cutter position where they want you to sound a certain way. They want you to give this, you know, like people on Broadway, they don't want to hear gravel in your voice. They don't want to hear a break that gives the soul. And I think that's where I, even though, like, you know, love Mississippi, I will oftentimes speak to Mississippi's detriment because of the things I've experienced there. But the truest and greatest thing I've ever seen, and the reason why I can never like deny being from Mississippi, is because the greatest artists that come there, they are great in spite of their differences and in spite of the things that many people would look at as a detractor. And so, you know, Bob, I actually love that you say, speak of his voice, because that's always the thing that I draw myself back to. I listen to Howlin' Wolf or B.B. King and I'm like, God, they create styles not because they're sitting here thinking, you know, B.B. King's not like, oh yeah, like the B.B. box. Like I was super, super like thinking about like what notes to play, but it's instead they play the way that they want to. And that informs the style, that informs the moment. And I think that's like the biggest inspiration that I take from all of them. If anyone listens to any of the artists that I've spoken about, you'll listen to their music and you'll be like, this doesn't sound like Des at all. But the only thing that you'll actually see is a similarity is that I'm equally myself as they are themselves.
2: Excuse me. I was just curious. You said you were involved in dance. Was it modern dance?
0: Yeah. So I did all the versions of dance. So in college, I was in a conservatory style. So I did dance Monday through Friday all 4 years. I did tap, jazz, ballet, modern, contemporary, and African, which the African was Nago dance and Afro-Latina dance, which was mostly based in like samba. So it's difficult to say that I actually like had like a true background in African dance, but I can confidently say like there are certain styles that I know. But specifically, yeah, contemporary, modern, tap, jazz and ballet, I can confidently say I had a 4-year training in.
1: Oh, I happen to know a little known secret. I think Bob told me that he knows a little bit of tap dancing.
0: Oh, really?
2: No, you didn't tell me this? I danced when I was young, but at Brooklyn Academy of Music.
1: Oh.
2: But I was not a great dancer. But I did have a very close friend who's a blues guy from Mississippi.
0: Oh, yeah.
2: Named Brother John Sellers.
0: Brother John,
2: who was the singer for Alvin Ailey for years.
0: Oh, wow.
2: And I used to go to Alvin Ailey all the time.
0: Yeah. Love the Alvin Ailey school. I've been plenty of times for workshops and whatnot. That is such rich culture.
2: Yeah. I think he came from Ruleville.
0: Oh, wow. Out there.
2: The heart of the Delta.
0: Jesus. Wow. Yeah.
1: So I think I really like, Desley, in that word you used, homage. And I think because we were talking about Howlin' Wolf, and I thought you were saying Howard. Because I don't even know him. So I'm going to play Spoonful right now.
0: Oh, please.
2: This is great.
0: Oh, right. My dad would love this.
1: Oh, shoot. Well, he'll have to listen in the archives.
2: I'd love it. I have the original.

0: right.
1: Yeah.
0: I thought we were going to talk about dating, not music.
2: Okay. Well, they go together.
1: Don't they? I mean, hey, listen, right? All the... Any story you hear about someone falling in love, there's always a song attached to it somewhere.
0: Music played a big role in dating in my day.
1: Mm-hmm.
2: Because you had to dance? Or why?
0: Oh, you had to dance.
2: Okay. Like a date. If you went on a date, you had to dance?
0: A girl wouldn't last long with you if you couldn't dance at all.
2: Okay. But I mean, that was part of dating, is what you're saying. This is novel to the rest of us. So you mean you'd go on a date and you'd go dancing?
0: Well, a routine was on Friday night was singles night.
2: Mm. Okay.
0: I mean,
2: just everywhere.
0: Rules were very rigid in my day. You have to understand.
2: But this is true in the black community and the white community?
0: No,
2: then?
0: Friday night was singles night.
2: Okay.
0: That's when you
2: went anywhere, everywhere.
0: All the churches had what they call confraternity dances.
2: Mm-hmm. Okay.
0: And that's where a lot of kids spent time. And unfortunately, the sisters who were. They were mostly Catholic churches that did it, not Protestant churches.
2: Even though, yeah.
0: And the sisters would come around and separate you and your date and saying, you must leave some room for Jesus. I'm serious.
2: I've heard that line in movies.
1: No, you're right. I mean, I grew up in Mississippi. I will never forget.
0: It was serious. But anyway, for a little Jewish kid, I'm looking, what are they talking about? You know?
2: You're like, I don't leave any room for Jesus.
0: But on Saturday night was date night. So single guys couldn't get along, couldn't be out by themselves on date night. And if you didn't ask a girl out by Wednesday for Saturday, she would automatically turn you down even if she wanted to date you.
2: Oh, yeah. I heard that from my dad. Yeah.
0: Can't show too much interest.
1: Never.
2: Yeah. My dad with my mom, he asked her out for New Year's Eve because you had to have a date for New Year's Eve.
0: Oh, absolutely.
2: And then once she said yes, then he asked her out for Christmas Eve because...
0: then he
2: had two dates locked in, but he knew he wanted that New Year's Eve date.
0: But your parents are a little younger than me, I think. Right?
2: No, I think around the same. Yeah, but
0: dating was very rigid.
2: So you're saying singles night you go single and then you ask someone to dance, but then you could date night, then you'd ask for them for a date.
0: Correct.
2: For a Saturday night, like the following week.
0: Or and you had to be in touch. You had to call them. Remember, we had no cell phones.
2: Right.
0: Yeah. You had to hope they were by the landline when you called.
2: Right.
0: Dating was, I mean, parents were involved.
2: So embarrassing when you have to call and like.
0: A fast story is I remember my first year in college, I was only 16.
2: Okay.
0: I was not a mature 16.
2: Okay.
0: Anyway, there was a nice Italian girl.
2: Mm-hmm.
0: And I hadn't dated a white girl up to then for the most part. I dated black girls, Hispanic girls, Asian girls. But anyway.
1: She was around.
0: She was very
2: the
0: interesting.
2: The wingman is paying attention.
0: She was very interesting. Okay. So I asked her out.
2: Uh-huh.
0: And fine, pick me up. She gave me her address. I didn't have a car. I couldn't drive at 16 in New York.
2: Oh, right. That's
0: so,
2: true.
0: So, right. Took a bus to a house. And I'm greeted by her father, who was not very happy to see me. And he says, well, where are you going?
2: Mm-hmm.
0: I said, we're going to the movies.
2: Okay.
0: I said, well, what movie are you going to see?
2: Ah.
0: I hadn't really discussed. I didn't know. So I made up. I said, well, I just told him the name of a movie that was playing.
2: Okay. Oh, boy.
0: He says, hold on
2: a second.
0: Don't
2: want to lie to a father.
0: Well, I didn't. I truly didn't know. We hadn't discussed it yet. We didn't know what movie we were going
2: right,
0: to.
2: Right, right.
0: So he goes, he leaves, and I'm standing in the hallway, and he comes back about 3 or 4 minutes holding a newspaper.
2: A newspaper with the movie listing.
0: A newspaper. And he's looking. He says, I'm sorry, but you're not taking my daughter to that movie.
2: Uh-huh.
0: And I said, why not? And then I found out he was reading the Brooklyn Tablet, which was the paper of the
2: Justin sounds like he knows what that is. I don't know.
0: It was from the Archdiocese of Brooklyn.
2: Oh.
0: Who religiously rated all the movies.
1: And
0: there
1: Here
0: was something...
1: Go.
0: There were probably a scene where someone was sitting in on the bed with her, not lying or anything, with the feet not on the floor.
2: Right.
0: That was prohibited.
2: It was PG-13. PG-13 was like the R.
0: But there were no PG ratings
2: right,
0: then.
2: Right, yes.
0: And he said, no. So we said, well, we won't go then. But that's what we did see.
2: Oh, really?
0: Oh, absolutely.
2: You got her to lie on the,
1: hey,
2: on
1: look,
2: the first
1: date?
2: Hey,
1: look, you got to get it done somehow.
0: We didn't lie. But we didn't tell them exactly where we went.
1: Listen, we just omitted the truth.
2: The sin
1: at the
2: of
1: end
2: a,
1: of the day.
2: Omission rather
0: so
2: than
0: I COVID. Figured I'm not going to date any more Catholic girls. That kind of put a kibosh on it.
1: Yeah.
0: Okay. Besides, sexually, they were very backward.
2: Okay. Yeah. Yeah.
0: In those days, for sure.
2: Catholicism hasn't changed much, but
1: not much at all. Not even now.
0: But I was blessed because I lived in Crown Heights when I was going to high school.
2: Okay.
0: And two blocks from my house, there were three all girls high schools in a row, three blocks.
2: Uh-huh. Yeah. That was a good thing.
0: There was Clara Barton School for nursing.
2: Okay.
0: Pre-nursing. Then there was Prospect Heights High School, which was general high school.
2: Right.
0: And then there was a Catholic high school on Eastern Parkway, Bishop McDonald.
2: Okay.
0: All girls.
2: Right.
1: Yeah.
0: So I was blessed.
1: We had a similar experience. I grew up right next to Sacred Heart.
0: All right.
1: And Mount Carmel. And both of those were...
2: Did they still have the nuns trying to break up the party?
1: Oh, but of course.
0: What was great is that they were not zoned high schools. So I had girls from all over the city going there. So I met girls. So I started dating in East New York and Bed-Stuy and South Bronx.
2: Okay.
0: I dated a girl in the South Bronx going up there by train. It was a tough neighborhood.
1: Man, back then that must have been scary.
0: I mean, I walked up. She was on a 4-story walk up and I passed two addicts with needles in their arms, literally.
2: Oh, geez.
0: Sleeping on the stairway when going up to her. I remember she lived on Eagle Lane. I remember I remember half the women.
2: Uh-huh. Wow.
0: Well, they were girls. They weren't women. Right. They were in high school.
2: Well, they'd be called women these days because that's what.
0: And we always had great parties, especially the Hispanic girls had great. Oh, my God.
1: Wow. And that's what, right, I love parties. I feel like that's what's missing from our generation almost right now. You know, I throw a lot of parties personally. And me and Justin, that's what we do aside from the... I'm a musician, but you know, together, me and Justin are the collision experts, and we throw parties and stuff. And it's like it's really sad that oftentimes I meet a lot of people, and it's something that's missing from the current zeitgeist.
2: Yes, that's a great segue.
0: We were talking about dating,
2: right?
3: Yeah.
0: You had to have some game. You had to develop game in my day.
1: Yeah,
0: because you would. You know, nowadays. Yeah. No offense to young guys.
1: No, be real.
0: They have no game.
1: Zero game. I agree.
0: Zero game. They don't know how to approach a woman or talk to her.
2: No, I mean, Dustin and Justin and I were talking about this, like, you know, right before the show, that it's true. And, you know, that's why I said Dustin's a good wingman, because he's found ways of giving dating advice to some of his friends about that.
0: And parties. My closest friend was a guy from Jamaica.
2: Okay.
0: My friend Cedric.
2: Jamaica, Queens or Jamaica?
0: No,
2: Jamaica.
0: Okay. The island. The island. And he lived in the South Bronx, and he and I had a sound system where we'd bring records to parties, and we were like the DJs.
2: Uh-huh.
0: And they loved American R&B.
1: Yeah.
0: That was really big.
2: Okay.
1: I mean, you get it going. I'll say, like, something fun. The last party I threw, it was a hit, and something was really cool that, like, I've been trying to fall back into old school stuff. I have a big, big cassette, I have an 8-track cassette player, super loud.
2: Oh, you do? I have one. It doesn't work anymore, but I carry it around.
1: That's the great thing.
2: Nobody
1: Mine
2: knows
1: does.
2: What it is. Yours works.
1: It's huge.
2: Oh, that's great.
1: So I'm playing Jodeci on that. Like, I've got a lot of cassettes. I had the whole party night was on cassette. Oh, I had Queen live at the Wembley, which was just funny. I just wanted to put Don't Stop Me Now, and then three more ran, and I was like, whatever, everyone's loving it. But it's like, I experienced those things, and that's it's truly missing from, like, this modern experience with dating. A lot of people are just not open to look like fools. I think something great about your generation is that you guys looked like fools, and it was fine, you know? Like, imagine, could you even count? Could you even count how many times you got rejected? No.
0: Oh, are you kidding?
1: Like, I was saying, like...
2: Yeah, tell us, Bob, because that's what we were talking about. Even in my day, like, you know, people, you said, you have to up your game. You have to give it a shot, because maybe, like, even now, I think the hit rate on, like, trying to pick someone up in person is maybe 1 in 10 at best, right?
0: You have to understand, great, I was numbers. A hit at parties, not because of who I was.
2: Because you brought the music.
0: I was the only white guy.
1: Yeah. And you got to play to your niche.
0: And most of these Hispanic girls and black girls had never danced with a white guy. And for some reason, they thought it might be different. I don't know. I have no idea.
2: Well, was it?
0: No, because who did I learn from?
1: Come on.
0: Well, my friends were black, so I learned I mean,
2: right. Well, that's probably like why you were in such a novelty. Because most white guys can't dance.
1: So but the important part was he was willing to try. He's willing to go out there and look stupid, go out there willing to look, you know what I mean? Look however, because at the end of the day, it doesn't matter. I mean, it's like how many left turns you got to take to go right. Like I'm willing to try. That's the important part.
0: I used to dance to Ray Charles. I could almost do a full split. Not quite.
2: Oh, wow. Okay.
0: Not quite.
1: They had the mess around playing.
0: Well, it's easier for me because I'm built very close to the ground. You know, but yeah, I got a woman. That was my favorite tune.
1: Yeah.
0: I used to dance to that at every party.
1: Wow. Ray Charles. Truly amazing. I mean, I love that. I love to hear that that's the part that music played in it. I think that within our current parties, me and Justin are throwing a big bash for Halloween, which I'm really excited about. And one of the things is we've got our cassette. It's only going to be a cassette night again. So I'm looking at it getting a couple more. I just got a new Little Richard tape that I really like.
0: Little Richard.
1: Oh, my God. He got Fruity Tootie on it. Oh, Fruity Tootie is a banger. But, you know, you listen to stuff like that and I'm like, it's exciting. And it takes away the big focus on what the music is and getting people to move. You know, we've got people that want to go outside, people that want to be doing things. And now most people are not willing to put the effort into to be that liaison to enjoyment. I mean, we've got right now a waiting list on the party. We've got about 130 people.
0: Same. Wow.
3: Yeah.
1: Coming in. It's
3: I think it's really just like not only are people our age in the dating world, like kind of afraid to put themselves out there for fear of rejection, fear of like being recorded and making yourself a fool, but also like it's the third space issue as well. It's like, what is a good, safe third space to go and, you know, pick up a partner, make a move? And a lot of that time is parties. And mm-hmm. it's like a lot of people don't really know how to throw parties. A lot of people don't know how to create a safe space for the party goers, set the vibe. And like, you know, bars now, it's like, I feel like it's extremely hard to cold approach a woman or anyone for that matter at a public place that mm-hmm. it doesn't have like a proper vibe, and you don't want to come off as creepy as a man.
1: Yeah,
3: you don't
1: $15 cocktails, $20 cocktails.
3: Everything is so expensive. You know? Yeah, you don't want to like bother someone, be in their space. It like definitely puts you back. Like mm-hmm. it's really tough to like cold approach people.
1: Yeah, even for the most confident men I know, you know, and so there's a very tough time where people feel almost left behind, because when even the most confident people are perhaps not having as much success as they would think. You know, you've got a lot of unconfident men, and I love them. I love them deeply. I love my friends deeply. That I try to convince them that there's nothing worse than not trying. There's no reward for not trying, and history rarely rewards those that don't do anything. You know, like history rarely rewards the waiters. It always rewards those who are willing to try and put that effort in. But I feel like a lot of people don't get that right now.
2: Absolutely. Yeah. I mean, well, and even as a musician, like, you know, anyone in the arts has to, you know, put themselves out there to
1: be willing to, this is a great way to promote. I'm releasing a song this Friday called Backseat, which is quite a raunchy song and not, it's very much
0: brought
1: not
0: back memories.
1: Yeah, right. And it's I'm trying to dissect my own childhood more and talk about our childhood. I'm trying to dissect my own, like my early adulthood more and talk about the experiences I've had specifically in Louisiana. My previous album, Indie 6000, which is all about what life is right now for a young man living in New York City. I'm releasing this song, Backseat, is going to be the first single of the new album, which is going to be called Indie 6000 Louisiana Edition, which is going to be about what my life in Louisiana was like. And, you know, I think that song Backseat is going to be a great introduction to that. But
2: what is the meaning behind backseat?
1: Like, you know
2: not
1: what
2: taking
1: I mean?
2: A backseat in your life, kind of?
1: What I like.
2: Backseat, is that?
1: Yeah.
2: All you guys are laughing, so I think you know, you seem to know.
1: A fun little Bob cultural knows. Moment in Louisiana, we used to call the backseat roller coaster, you know? So you just go with one other person.
2: Okay. All right.
1: And just, yeah, you know what I mean?
2: I'm glad that you're trumping me.
1: No, of course, I mean. It's
2: on
1: you know to speak
2: I get it.
1: To speak crassly and candidly.
2: Okay. Yeah.
1: Candidly, it is about
2: sex.
1: Relationship, yeah, sex. Backseat sex. Relations.
2: It's okay.
1: Relations. It's
2: it.
1: About sex in the backseat of a car.
2: Right. Know? That's what I figured. Okay.
1: And the okay. impulsive the impulsiveness of it.
2: There's a little double entendre on the backseat.
1: Of course. Okay. And it's but it's okay, it's truly the song is about the impulsiveness of relationships that I think is what's missing from people's relationships now. Everyone is so concerned with being in the right. People leave a relationship and they want to be very right about what happened or this happened and it's over, when in reality things are messy. Life is messy. Life doesn't make sense. Relationships don't make sense. You know, you're sitting there
2: and it's, sex on the brain.
1: Yeah, right.
2: I think the backseat of the car, like Bob, in your day, like when they used to drive up to Inspiration Point or whatever, mm-hmm. if that was a real thing, like that, I have a very romanticized idea of, I think that's, it's kind of sexy, you know.
1: It is.
2: I don't know.
1: I love it. I mean,
2: if
1: like
2: your song is about that or about disappointment.
1: No, it's very much about the most fun part of being in the backseat. But I think that's where the interestingness lies, in the fact that it's like you're in this scenario where it's a third space. And I think I think that's the most
2: I don't think
1: fun.
2: That's the kind that Justin was talking about.
3: But
1: it's not the same, but it is. To me, I think that oftentimes, right, people are so concerned with control. Mm-hmm. Control over where you are, control over what you're doing, control over who you're doing, you know what I mean? Control over this world that you are incapable of controlling, you know? People, there's something
3: concerned about their image. Like, it's all just like an image problem. Everyone's doing things for a clout, like, you know, it's like
1: it's super easy. It's far easier to make a song where I say, I love you and our relationship is very good and I'm so certain about this.
2: Yeah, it's who's going to listen to that?
1: Exactly. It's far more difficult and far more open and vulnerable to be like, this is the scenario we're in. We only have a backseat of a car. I got to take you home in 30 minutes. That's, you know what I mean? Like there's moments. And I think that's what really interests me about my human condition right now, which is that, you know, we're having experiences and sort of colliding with the rest of the world, which is where the collision experts moniker for me and Justin comes in. I think that, you know, life is collision and a lot of people are very, very adverse to that. They're very adverse to not knowing what's going on, very adverse to experiencing the collision of life and the, what I like to think is the toast of life. I think that the greatest thing ever is interacting with other people and not being sure about how you're coming off, not being sure about, you know, I people often want to spell things out for each other and say this and say that. And I need everyone to know exactly what I mean. It's so suffocating. I find it to be so much nicer to say what you want, mean what you say, and allow it to belong to the other person. They take it and they can interpret it how they want. But I think that,
2: attempting. Yeah, like to have an original thought too. Like critical thinking has sort of gone down the drain
1: out the
2: in a
1: window.
2: Lot of ways.
0: Where is it?
1: Right.
2: And when you said about the backseat, a couple weeks ago, a guest that I had on was talking about Prince, and so the song "Little Red Corvette" came up in my mind, and like that, you know, one of the lines is "Love 'em and leave 'em fast." Like Prince is getting rejected in that song in the backseat. Whatever. So yeah, that
1: yeah.
2: It's.
1: I mean, I'm excited for this song to come out and dude, for people to hear it and to grab their own opinions on it. But
2: yeah, like, know, I guess I should have known by the way you parked the car sideways, it wouldn't last.
1: Mm-hmm.
2: Like that's a great lyric.
1: It's beautiful. It's
2: I only have
1: specific.
2: 30 minutes. I only have 5 minutes.
1: Well, it's beautiful. It's beautiful how specific it is. And to speak of your own experiences in this world where many of people would prefer to hear about others' experiences rather than go out and do it themselves, you know? Many, and I think that's where I fall once again into like my opinion with, even within writing music, you know, and working with other artists my own age. There are people who are so concerned with perfectness. Things being perfect, their songs being ready. I have people that have contacted me and been like, oh, I hear this one issue with your song. You should replace this file, or you should fix that and re-release it. And I'm like, there is no, it's gone. It's someone else's now. I've given it to the world and I am on to the next thing.
2: Yeah.
1: And I think that's also an issue that I see within people's relationships and life in general. You know what I mean? There are many a times, I think that's why me and my my girlfriend's relationship works so well that if something is said that upsets one or the other, we'll let them know and then we'll leave it at that. And it's like, hey, it's okay. I'm not going to die about this. You don't have to apologize. You don't have to take it back. I just need you to know how I feel. And that's all. I think oftentimes people are so concerned with overdubbing themselves and reworking things that it's like, you don't, life moves forward. This happened. You've released it. Move on to the next thing. If you want to be better in the future. Don't sit trying to change the past. It will never change. Mm-hmm. So I feel like that's an issue of, or not an issue of our generation, but just something that I find to plague the people around me, which is this idea that there will ever be a perfect moment. There won't be. No one will let you know when it's ready. No one will let you know that something is perfect. You just have to release it and move on, to me at least.
2: Yeah. So one of your songs that I'm going to play at the end of the hour is called Big Fucking House. Mm-hmm. So if I had started the hour off with that song and if someone met you and just knew that song, that it would sound like you're kind of, you know, irreverent or superficial or something. Like,
1: yeah.
2: Tell me the story behind Big Fucking House, because it sounds very different from who your soul presents.
1: Yeah. Big Fucking House, all of Indie 6000 is a conceptual album about the experiences of a young black man living in New York City. Mm-hmm. In this modern age, I grew up very poor in Mississippi, and then I moved to New Orleans where I started to see wealth. I hadn't, you know, funnily enough, similar to you, but in an opposite way, I hadn't really met a lot of white people until I was 10 years old. I grew up in Mississippi around all black people. And so when I went to Lester Charter School, I sat in the auditorium the first day and I was like, I didn't know there were this many white people on the planet.
2: Oh, wow.
1: And
2: wow.
1: You know what I mean? So like that was like very changing for me. But within that paradigm, I remember going over to many people's houses. And as you'll hear from the first lyric, this is the biggest fucking house that I think I've ever been in.
2: This was when you moved to New York, or this was New Orleans?
1: This was in New Orleans. And so, you know what I mean? For my life in New York, I kind of connect the two, because going to different people's houses, I'll never forget, I did Shakespeare in the Park my freshman year summer when I was
2: still. You did? You were in it?
1: Yeah, oh, I did Pericles, Prince of Tyre, and I did Much Ado About Nothing. I was Balthazar. And I remember,
2: be very talented. That's a very competitive.
1: Why, thank you. I like to think I am, which is hilarious. I mean, like, I know I am. Like, but so
2: you're so cool because you're like humble and confident at the same time. I mean, yeah, there's a great combination. You know, why you do well in dating, right?
1: Yeah, I mean, a great story my mom told me is there's no award for most humble person. You know what I mean? You know what I mean? Obviously, yeah. I walk around and I carry myself with the knowledge that everything I'm given, I'm blessed with, and that all my hard work will pay off. And I think that's the thing. Like, I'm confident because I believe in myself, and the work that I do backs up my confidence. And that's what keeps me going. But so when I did Shakespeare in the Park, I remember our last two stops, we went to the Hamptons to stay with the investors because we had to do a show for them. It was a private show for them,
2: okay,
1: which is, you know, very awesome. But I remember staying in their pool house.
2: Being sarcastic? Or?
1: No, it was it was really nice. I stayed in the biggest fucking house I'd ever seen. Lived in their pool house for 2 days, and their pool house was bigger than my house. And like, I'm talking like, one of the owner's sons is like, oh, we're going to go play tennis. You want to come? And I'm like, sure. And he's like, there's some linens in the drawer. And I open the drawer and it's fresh linens for tennis shorts, white shirt, white shorts, white socks.
2: For anything like you any guest that came.
1: For anyone lives in the pool house. That's a 3-story pool house. You know what I mean? There's a different level of wealth, genuinely.
2: Yeah.
1: But so, you know, writing Big Fucking House, it's interesting to me because it's like, I'm not mad. I'm more or less exploring the impulse of it. And that's what I love so much about that song, Big Fucking House, which is it is me exploring the impulse of seeing wealth I've never seen before, my interest in it. The song is about my relationship with one woman from New Orleans who was just genuinely rich. Like, she just had a ginormous house in Kenner. Like, it was just big. Like, she, like, her dad had two kitchens, and one kitchen was 90s diner themed. So you can imagine.
2: Oh, geez.
1: I'm talking like, it looks like a diner. So it's like, but that's
2: one kitchen's not enough. Okay.
1: Literally. but I think that's the thing. You know, you sit down, and a lot of people will complain about wealth, the wealth disparity. This song is less about the wealth disparity and more about the perspective of someone with less money speaking to someone with more money. You know, you'll hear it within the lyrics, and I hope that that changes the way that you hear the song. But it's like, it genuinely is about that experience of meeting someone, having a relationship with them, but also just being like, oh, your life is different than mine. You know, like you've got money I don't have. You've got different experiences. So I think like, and that's what Indy 6000 is about. It is about less of having an opinion or an outward thing to say about life, and more, it is just my exploration of what my current life is. You know, the Louisiana edition of this album, which will be coming out probably October 21st, that will be about strictly my life in Louisiana and that perspective. And I kind of think about these two albums together, Indy 6000 and Indy 6000, the Louisiana edition, as sort of my exploration of what my life is right now, because, you know, that perspective is important to me right now, specifically while I have it, because I have no clue how it's going to change or what different things will befall me in 3 years. But
2: be that you got the big fucking house.
1: Who knows? Like, one day, I hope so.
2: If
1: anyone's listening to this and you're like a label, bless you. If anyone's listening to this and you're like a label executive or something, and you want to give me, you know what I mean, like a deal and help me get a big fucking house, man, I could write like 3 more songs like this. So just let me know.
2: Well, and how did that impact your relationship with the young woman when you know that she was really rich?
1: That wealth disparity was to me just beautiful. I think that I've never, you know, you grow up in a way that I did. I think I told you earlier, I don't know if I've said this on the radio station, but I grew up, you know, in a house that didn't really have internet until I didn't have like open access to internet until halfway through middle school. And so before that, I was going to coffee shops and illegally downloading videos to go home and watch them. Like, me and my brother, like, I have vivid memories of me and my brother watching the same video maybe 20 times a night and running that back over weeks, because it's like, we've only got so much space. This is back when like our computer maybe had like 30 gigabytes of space, so we accidentally try to download one movie and it's just a virus, you know. I grew up very upset and jealous, envious, but, you know, then you meet these people, you realize their lives are different, you realize how different it is. I just had fun, and it was a really enjoyable time. We would, you know, chilling, like, obviously, I didn't drive. She would pick me up in her nice car, take me to her home. We could eat whatever. She'd buy whatever for me. I mean, I was pampered, to be truthful.
3: The princess treatment.
1: Yeah, quite literally the princess treatment. I was the passenger princess, and
2: In the backseat.
1: Yes. but of course.
2: Need a good callback every once in a while. Well, I'm about to play the song, actually, but I did want to plug, because you're going to be performing in kind of a little venue in Brooklyn. We like to talk about like what's happening in Brooklyn that people could actually tap into, and that's October 17th.
1: Yeah, so October 17th, my band, The Collision Experts, will be performing our first show as a conglomerate band, October 17th at Whip Studios, which is going to be right under the Smith 9th Street stop on the F&G. That bridge directly under is a group of warehouses, 59A. Hit me up on Instagram at Desaline Hayden, and I'll give you the info. It's going to be a free show, just something to get our feet wet, because, you know, for 2027, we have a lot of things planned, a lot of really big shows and stuff like that. But, you know, if you want to be on the lookout for anything that's happening, look me up on anywhere that they're streaming music, or YouTube, or anything whatsoever. My name is Desaline. That's Dessalines. It's French. And I'm dropping a new song on Friday. And honestly, just be on the lookout. Things are going to be crazy. And more than anything, I can promise you that none of this is going to stop. And just be excited to see what's next.
2: Yay. All right. Yeah. And again, we're on Radio Free Brooklyn right now. This show is called Dating Cafe. I'm Nancy Slotnick. We also have a guest who has his own show on Radio Free Brooklyn called Black and Blue, and that's Bob J. So you guys, he's been doing this much longer than I have, so listeners have probably heard his show. And Yeah, and I think that probably we're going to be doing a lot maybe together in the future. We might see Dessalene back with some single friends that he wants to promote.
1: Me and Justin, the Collision Experts,
2: we will be by. Yeah, we didn't get to talk much about what Collision Experts mean, but it's sort of very similar to what I've been looking to build with Radio Free Brooklyn and with Dating Cafe in the Brooklyn area, of just like a like-minded community of young people that are open and that, you know, have all sorts of musical backgrounds and ethnic backgrounds and just want to meet in the real world and in third places and even any generation too. Bob's invited.
3: We're going to work on getting Bob a date.
1: Please come to our party. It's going to be dancing.
2: Yeah, that would be great.
1: Oh, has to be dancing. There will be dancing. There's going to be a first place prize for best costume because it will be Halloween.
2: Oh, this is your personal Halloween party that Bob's getting invited to.
1: Please, we want you there. We need you there.
0: Unfortunately, I don't own any of my old outfits.
2: Oh, I know. We were talking about this. The shoe collection.
0: I was a big dresser.
2: The fedora collection.
1: I've heard. Yeah. I want to hear about this. We'll be back. We'll be back. Yes. I'm very excited.
2: The pimp-inspired fashion trends. Wow. We're going to definitely hear that in another episode.
1: I want to hear about this. So I need some silk pajamas, honestly.
0: I was telling her I bought all my shoes at Stacey Adams.
1: you dropped them or you still got them?
2: He doesn't have them anymore, but he does have a whole record collection and cassette collection
1: I want to show you my cassette collection. Obviously I'm nowhere near you yet, but don't worry.
0: I'll tell you, just CDs alone. $16,000.
2: Yeah. This is something we have to figure out. Well, and also I'm working on putting a fundraiser together because Radio Free Brooklyn is the all volunteer nonprofit radio, and we're going to be doing a big fundraiser party that the Collision Experts are going to promote around and join us. Well, and then maybe Bob might even be auctioning off some of his record collection. Just make sure I get to look at them before.
1: Let me.
0: Do you have a 78 record player?
1: Of course I do. I've got a record player. Right. I've got CDs player. I've got anything physical. I have a VCR and I record my own stuff on VHS. So.
2: All right.
1: I'm around.
2: I'm going to start Big Fucking House right now because otherwise we're not going to hear the whole thing.
1: All right, let's do it.
2: Reach out to you.

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3: Yo, yo, yo, what's up, RubeTubers? We're going to start this one off really fast with a track from Jason Alex Gray. This is Moonlighting.

Work. I don't know if you you folks have been listening to Radio Free all day, but you know it's a beautiful radio station. It's one in which hosts trade off every hour. Typically, new people in, new people out. Different shows, different subject matter, different guests. It's fun. It's very, very community oriented, and that's part and parcel why you might have just heard a little background chatter at the end of that track coming out and me coming in, but that's all good. It's a wonderful show that happens before me. Dating Cafe with Nancy Slotnick. We've become friends, and that's a beautiful part of the community as well. Might even see some collaborations at future shows. Was happy to see her at my last show in McCarran Park on September 24th. That was a real hootenanny. Ujum Blossom, dynamic duo out there in the park, free. A little suggested donation. Beautiful job, everybody. All around, just like right before the storm. The storm that never was. No, the storm that was, but not so bad. Really a little mild. However, I will say a week ago, I was talking about going to the Yanks game. And boy, it was a real stinker. But today, it's game one of the wild card. And that means that nearly every song that's going to be played today is going to be kind of New York Yanks theme, New York themed. It's going to be an homage to New York today, which is very much what RubeTube is just in general, but just formally stating the fact, should we say. So that's going to be the shtick today. I think it's going to be quite enjoyable tomorrow and today. And if you do listen to it back, although I haven't really been posting the archive episodes, I do have to do that. But part of me is just very attached to it just being all live. So We'll see how things develop. I hope you guys thought that Flying Tigress track was interesting. Moonlighting, the new single from the Nova Renaissance group. I want to thank Jason Alex Gray for sending that in. Much appreciated. That's kind of what it's all about. You know, you got to promote yourself. If you're not going to promote yourself, nobody's going to promote you. It's a nice like funk fusion thing they got going on there with the jazz. Some would call it in the trip hop realm. I've worked with the other project, Crystal Caverns, always been a fan, kind of that great late night vibe, not punishing. You know, after the ears have already had kind of had their full, but the vibe is still going. You want something that's gonna keep the groove going forward, but not. But do it in like a down, it's a popular phrase these days, I was trying to avoid saying it, but in a down tempo, kind of more lower end way, but still musically interesting, some slinky bass lines, as they would say, you know, in maybe Rolling Stone, and some thunderous cross synth fading. I don't know, sometimes you just throw random words together, see what it sounds like, but no, I liked it. I think it's all just about your own interpretation to the music, putting all these words to it, can sometimes do it justice and can sometimes just be a bunch of salad. So that was Moonlighting from Flying Tigress. This is RubeTube. This is episode six. I think it might be the sixth. It is the sixth. Seems strange. Really crept right up, you know. And that's how it goes. And I'm still looking for a producer. So if anybody has one, anybody knows of one that they think would be good for me, please do let me know. But once again, I don't want to stray too far from the fact this is a New York day, okay? This is a New York day. So we're going to be playing songs highlighting New York. All hail to New York. You can send some recommendations in on Spinitron, S-P-I-N-I-T-R-O-N. That's spinitron.com. Radio Free Brooklyn has a channel. RubeTube is on right now. There's a chat. The chat is open. So drop something in there. Tell me what you want to hear. You can also call in. You can call in at 718-673-8201. Give a call into Radio Free Brooklyn and let's chat live on the air with you and all my friends and all my folks. And a little more New York, if you will. There's a very, very, very famous New York artist. You might know him. His name's Paul Simon. And after Joe DiMaggio died, he came out all alone at Yankee Stadium, just him and his guitar. And he played a certain track. And I think you know what track he played, but if you don't know what track he played, take a guess. Hold it in your head right now. Hold it in your head. Are you holding it?

0: I hope you're holding it. I hope you're holding it real tight because we're about to hear it. This is Paul Simon singing Mrs. Robinson on DiMaggio Day in 1999. Nope. We're going to take a quick pause there because there is, unfortunately, an ad. And that's the damn shame about YouTube these days. This is why we stream on KoBuzz. Unfortunately, this very, very, very, very live version only exists on YouTube, as far as I can tell. So that's just sometimes the way the cookie crumbles, sometimes the way the tube melts, collapses, if you will. But no more ado, no more ado. Here we go.
1: During a time when heroes, Joe DiMaggio was an American hero who continued to symbolize the values of America during a time when heroes were few and far between, from baseball legend to American icon. Joe DiMaggio was immortalized in a 1968 classic song called Mrs. Robinson. Ladies and gentlemen, please direct your attention to the area in center field. Here to pay a special tribute to Joe DiMaggio is New York's own singer, songwriter, lifelong Yankee fan, Mr. Paul Simon.

Okay. That was Paul Simon doing Mrs. Robinson, a beautiful rendition from 1999 on DiMaggio Day. Apologies before if I incorrectly said that. He was did that right after DiMaggio passed away. I might have said that. I can't remember exactly if I said that, but if I did, I'm sorry. Sorry I did that. And we're just going to ignore it. We're going to move forward. And this is a real stretch. This is a real stretch here, but there's an unbelievable version of Don't Think Twice, It's All Right, done by Jesse Wells with Daniel Donato. And also a YouTube version. Don't believe it's been formally released on KoBuzz or any streaming platform, but it's it's not really New York themed. So I'm going to go with the very, very loose interpretation that Bob Dylan kind of became who he was in New York. So yeah, we're going to play that song, and you're just going to have to apologize. You're just going to have to forgive me, and I'll apologize. This is Don't Think Twice, It's All Right, Jesse Wells and Daniel Donato. Okay, I'm going to troubleshoot that. Does not appear like it's playing. Jack is having a little trouble with my computer all of a sudden. A little technical malfunction.

Oh, my goodness. What a beautiful, beautiful version, a gorgeous rendition of a classic. That was Jesse Wells and Daniel Donato acoustic in the forest. It's on YouTube. You can check it out. Just on sensational film camera and color grading on this one. You're going to want to take a look. That's one of the ones that you're going to want to see for yourself, not just listen to. Wow. Really, really quite enjoyed that. I think it's time for a little bit of a vibe shift here. New York is represented by many sounds, many sights, many sounds. Some cool, calm, pleasant, some provocative, some loud, some upbeat, some punch you in the face. I think it's time for a little bit of that one. Here's New York State of Mind by Nas.

nasty, nasty Nas. Damn, that was nasty. As good as it gets, as good as I remember. Always, always a pleasure listening to that song. I remember when I got it on vinyl before I knew not to buy digital vinyl that had been post digitally mastered and then pressed. But whatever, it's all good. I'm just a complainer right now. In a complaining mood, even though I don't like complaining. So we're going to switch it up. No more complaining. We're moving on. Hitting you with another New York classic. This one, a live version. I've never heard this version. But you know it as Take the A-Train by Duke Ellington. I know it as Take the A-Train by Duke Ellington live at the Alhambra, which was somewhere in Paris in 1958. This is released in 2001. Here we go.

Man, that was a nice version of Take the A Train there. I love the big swinging style of it a little more so than the slower melodic thing I think I'd grown up listening to, but both have their time and place. Both have their time and place. I've been liking playing all this music, kind of in a big just listening day. A little more reflective. Or it's a reflective Rube Tube today. A reflective tube. Wow. Reflective tube. Now that's something. Let's pick it up here. Let's go for a little another New York classic, another New York hero. Got so many good ones. Really, really hard to... Oh, I just got a notification, as you guys might have heard. Please silence your cell phones. Thank you. This one's... This is another New York boy, near and dear to my heart. I sang a song of his at my sister's bat mitzvah. We won't be playing that one. We'll be playing a different one. We'll be playing one I don't really recognize. It's called I Get Along Without You Very Well, off the Platinum record from Frank Sinatra, the 2009 remastered version.

0: Okie dokie, that was little Frank Sinatra. Hope you enjoyed it. I might have some new listeners hopping on. I'm not sure. I think people are still trying to get acclimated to the listening. How to tune into Radio Free Brooklyn. This is what Brooklyn sounds like. Sounds like Rube. Sometimes it sounds like other people. I think it's good. I think it's good both ways. Maybe depends. Depends how you like it, you know. Maybe you like it on the app, maybe you like it on the website. We try to give you multiple listening options to tune in. You can also just come in right into the studio and sit next to me, and I'll just do Rube Tube right in your ear. So that's an option as well. So you can get it. You can get it how you like it. Like it how you get it, or don't like it, and then don't listen. You know, that's fine. The Rube Tube is not for everybody. Not everybody wants to be in the tube. I get it. But we will survive, just like the Yanks tonight, 8 p.m., three straight games in the Bronx. Hopefully, we'll just need the two. Would like not to drop one. I'm seeing a post-Knicks summer into a Yankee fall. I think that's kind of the archetype here as we move from best summer ever to just the fall ball. And then I got a little something planned here in January, potentially a little collab, couple other promoters, do a little winter Woodstock hush hush. Can't really talk about it. We'll see what's going to go on. Quite a few dates coming up. We'll just rattle them off here for those keeping score at home. 10-7, McCarran Parkhouse, Acoustic Dead, Mason's Children, and Blossom. Then we're going to do 10-23, Space Bacon Afters. That's at the Gutter, newly run by Owl, adjacent to the Brooklyn Bowl. Incredible two sets of the Busy Corner with special guests, plus another set of Blossom. And then moving into November, up in the air right now. We'll see what gets done. I'm thinking about bringing back comedy and music once more before the end of the year here. It's been a while since I've done that show. It's overdue. No Doubt, No Dizzy, some kind of comedy. I could use a chuckle, and I think comedy's just so good in the cold. You know, you kind of Coming from the cold, shelter from the storm, from the nor'easter. You come on and you sit your ass down and you laugh, and I think that's important. So, looking forward to trying to make that happen. And we'll be making it happen, Captain. Then 11-12 though, we have a monster show at the Brooklyn Meadows, and I think we got a listener here, a little Avram Wolf on the ones and twos. Rube Tube on the threes and fours. Everyone could use a chuckle. We all need a laugh. I think that's essential. It's essential listening. It's an essential service. You can't shut it down, no matter what the numbers look like. No quarantine for laughing. Okay, laughing needs an escape. It needs the cold. You come in, you get the warmth, you get the hot apple cider. Maybe yours is spiked. Maybe mine isn't. Maybe mine is. You never know. Could be a Playboy After Dark situation. But no, we'll stick to the comedy. Stick to the laughing. Couple of comics in the room, tight, everyone on top of each other, warm, laughing, ha ha ha, around the fire. Very, very ancestral, very, very Neanderthal. Like, you know, you beat your chest, come out there, you feel invigorated by the sharp, sharp wit and potentially raucous discourse, depending on what kind of comic you got up there. We're going to keep it going. We're going to play some more New York songs. We're highlighting New York today. Listen to a lot of music. Reminds me of New York. Is either directly New York coded or whatnot. All for the Yanks tonight, 8 p.m. in the Bronx. Saw a stinker last week, last Tuesday. I think this Tuesday they're going to make it up. 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But it's Radio Free Brooklyn. It's what Brooklyn sounds like. It's what I sound like, 4 p.m. on a Tuesday. So there's that. We're going to move on to a band I saw do a sweet, sweet set at the Brooklyn Concert Series, a backyard rooftop situation run by Mars World. Check her music out. Great host, great promoter. Was happy to support. I had a hot time to tell the tale later post song. We're gonna hear them out here. Honeysucker, I believe Gabby might be listening. This one's called BQE off their EP Headed for a Dive. not directly New York related about the Yankees, even though I said I was going to just talk about that. But, you know, Rube Dupes easily moved. The tube slides. You go down the tube, in the tube. Don't get squeezed by the tube. Here we go. This is EQE.
1: 1, 2, 3, 4.

Okay, that was BQE by Honeysucker. Quite enjoyed it. Love It Live. Nice slower one, little ballad. Kind of think of it like second set, you know, kind of want to bring the energy down a little bit. Get everyone nice and calm after probably a raucous start of the first set. I might be getting a little visitor here. You can feel free to come in. Doors should be open. I'm at the desk, so just gonna keep shouting out here. But I got a song request here from my listener Avram. So we're gonna play here a little Harlem Shuffle. This one is it's a song from Bob and Earl. I was sent the link on Spotify. We won't be entertaining that, but we will be listening to it on Qobuz, which is the French streaming service I've been using lately in a way to more equitably share the dividends of musical performance, and also kind of like the layout and the information that they provide, the way that they give track credits. It's quite beautiful. Before I played this track, this listener request, just going to remind everybody listening to it on Radio Free Brooklyn. It's independent, listener-supported community radio. You're listening to RubeTube. I appreciate your support here. 4 p.m. every Tuesday. If you'd like to be a guest, you can let me know. I'd love to have you in the studio to talk about music, about your life, whatever you got going on. Tell me some cool stuff. And it could be a wonderful little relationship there. Send me a request. Send me something you want to hear, something that you think works. Again, the show loosely, it's a show about something, kind of the New York City music scene and beyond, but it doesn't have to be about that. It could be about whatever it wants to be about. It's kind of its own entity. I'm trying to let RubeTube live on, extract it from me as a person and just make it its own little like floating cloud alien. Anyway, the Yankees are playing tonight at 8 p.m. and we're playing all New York themed music. This one comes to us, special request from photographer Supreme Avram Wolf, and we're going to be playing it here. This is the Harlem Shuffle by Bob and Earl.

Okie dokie, that was Harlem Shuffle. Thank you for that request. Beautiful. Kept the people dancing, kept the people grooving. That's what we like. We don't have time for too much more. We're ending the tube. We're getting close to the end of the tube. It's not over yet. It's not over yet. We got another banger. I'm just going to try to squeeze it in, keep the vibes high. Here it is. You already know what it is. I'll tell you after if you don't.

Well, that was rock and roll. If you didn't know it, now you do. Velvet Underground, how about you? Shout out to Lou Reed's little white fluffy dog and those insider tips that just keep flowing from RubeTube listeners alike, viewers and listeners like you. You know, not necessarily the type of dog I would ever picture him having, of course. You know, a little teacup, short and stout. Here's the pisser, here's the snout. I don't know how that one works, but I got just probably barely enough time here to squeeze in one more. So we're going to do it in quintessential RubeTube style. Here's one more song, No Sleep Till Brooklyn.

0: Well, apparently Ad Rock used to have a bigger dog than Mr. Lou Reed. So that's funny. A little more beastly, some would say. The beastly beastly. The big dog from the Sandlot. Woof, woof. Eat your lunch. Eat your dingus. Eat your dunch. That's almost all for me here at RoopTuber, rounding out the end of the hour. Waiting for the next host to arrive. Not sure where she'll be, but hopefully she'll be here soon. I can easily chatter it up, but I will get hit with these closing announcements in the next 10 seconds. So I just want to thank you all for listening, and Kamakura Radio coming up next with Amanda Lucas.
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Hello, everyone, and welcome back to another episode of Kamakura Radio. I am not Amanda. Some of you might be surprised by that. I don't know if you're surprised by that or if you're not surprised by that, but she is currently away. She cannot be in the studio. And she so graciously filled in on my show, Lost Change, a couple of weekends ago on Sunday at 6 p.m. Tune in. Selfless plug. Sorry, Amanda. But she tuned in, or she didn't tune in. She filled in for me, and I greatly appreciate that. And so I'm trying to do, you know, a little bit of both worlds. I'm going to do a little bit of my show, a little bit of her show, and hopefully it's good. Hopefully it's good. There's no guarantees it'll be good, but, you know, I put some effort into it, so generally when I put some effort into things, and when anybody puts effort into things, it's pretty good. Without further ado, what you just listened to was the legendary meeting of the minds of some of the greatest underground Japanese rappers on the song Shogun by Lamp Eye. Now, Lamp Eye was a, you know, underground hip-hop duo that kind of defined early underground Japanese hip-hop and Japanese hip-hop in general. You know, there's obviously a very clear and obvious influence by East Coast American hip-hop, New York hip-hop. You know, there's even a time in there where it sounds like a little bit of Old Dirty Bastard rapping in Japanese. Very good stuff. I like it. It's great. But this, you know, was kind of the

sound of the underground and the, you know, the alternative music of Japan in that early 90s, late 80s period. Also characterized by the person playing underneath me right now. That's right there, the legendary DJ Crush, the electronic trip-hop, hip-hop producer extraordinaire. This is On the Dub, double with the UB at the beginning. Obviously, this is kind of a dub slash trip-hop track. And it's kind of the sound that DJ Crush revolutionized, and a sound that would continue to influence Japanese hip-hop throughout, you know, for a long time. You know, some of those early Japanese influences would go on to influence those like Nujabes, you know, some of these bigger names that a lot of people have heard of. And if you haven't listened to Nujabes, absolutely do yourself a favor, go listen to all the Nujabes you can stomach. He's fantastic. But DJ Crush, an early adapter and early trendsetter for Japanese hip hop and Japanese production, you know, and dance music in general, electronic music, all of those things. He's really a melting pot, a collider of worlds. And I wanted to play this song to highlight another kind of like bubbling underground sound that was going on at the time. Now, early in the 90s, there was also this interesting kind of like very niche overlap between dub music and Japanese, you know, music. And this had all started in the early 90s. The mid to late 80s, when lots of reggae influence started coming over. Obviously, there had been, Bob Marley had been there and brought in a reggae sound to Japan in the 70s, early 80s. And then by the mid to late 80s, there was a kind of underbelly of dub music that was going on in music and in Japanese music. And it was largely brought on by these like hip hop producers and these trip hop people who were utilizing the dub sounds along with, you know, the hip hop sounds. But, you know, in all of this, in this, there was also, you know, just straight up dub music and reggae music coming out of Japan. And I would like to play you some of the biggest hits to come out of, you know, that scene right now. This is all going to lead somewhere. Don't worry. It's a big episode. I have a lot of notes. So this beginning part is I'm trying to sum up a lot of music in a short period of time. So sorry if I miss over some of your favorites. Regardless, here is Dry and Heavy from their 1995 album featuring The K and Akiyoshi Mishima. Love explosion. It's about to explode right now.

Now, what you're listening to right now underneath me talking is an album called Rasta. Well, Instant Rasta. I don't know how to speak. I think French. Maybe. I don't know. But anyway, it's Instant Rasta. And this is one of the preliminary Japanese dub albums that really brought dub to the Japanese scene. And this is an album by a man named Masahito Pecker Hashida, who released another album right after this one called Pecker Power. And now these albums are essential because what Pecker, that's his nickname, kind of a terrible nickname for the guy, but you know, whatever. that's probably the modern lens. Maybe it meant something different back in the day. But anyway, Pecker, I'm just going to call him not that. Masahito Hashida became friends with Bob Marley on his tours in Japan, you know, in the late 70s. And Bob Marley actually invited him out to Jamaica to go make music. And he decided that was a great idea. He went out there and he worked very closely with some dub and reggae legends. He worked with Sly and Robbie, Augustus Pablo, and members of the Wailers to create these dub, jazz, city pop crossover albums, which are very, very good. And you got to go listen to them. But this all inspired another young jazz musician by the name of Kazufumi Kodama, who was a trumpeter. And what he did is he put together a Japanese dub band called Mute Beat. And I'm about to play it right now. I'm just going to transition over into it here. But this would become an extremely influential dub album as well. And now, again, let me just recapture what I've talked about. We've got Pecker Power, we've got Kodama and Mute Beat with these reggae sounds, we've got Dry and Heavy, which eventually comes out of these sounds. They were a little bit later. I was a little early on playing that song, but, you know, they are largely influenced by Mute Beat, by Pecker Power, and, you know, we've got those hip-hop influences and that trip-hop sound that we talked about with DJ Crush and with Lamp Eye. You know, so we've got this kind of swirling, bubbling, underground, alternative kind of music scene going on in Japan, especially amongst the youth in Japan. And now somewhere out there in this swirling influence, that Meiji I apologize if I pronounce any of this wrong. I looked up all the pronunciations, but it's on me to remember them. So, you know, I'm going to do my best and I apologize if I get anything wrong. But at Meiji Gakuin University, there were three students who were particularly fond of this amalgamation of sounds that was forming, especially that of dub and reggae, trip hop and hip hop, and all of those sounds, you know, that we've discussed so far. And now one of these, the like essentially leader of these three young students, was a man named Shinji Saito. And he's a singer, a guitarist, and even plays a little trumpet. But he is an eclectic guy. And he was a notoriously eclectic guy. But that's what made him so compelling. He had such a vast love for so many different types of music. And, you know, all the influences we talked about were some of his favorites. And he wants to put together a band and, you know, use these
influences. And so he and his friends get together and they produce a demo that would largely be unfinished, but they would put it out in 1988. And this they would be an album called Blue Summer. And they would release it as a band called Sato. And it's very interesting. And I'm going to play it for you right now. A song off of that album. This song is called Go, Go Round This World. Hope you enjoy.

Now, after this first, you know, demo was released, they would start to tour around small venues in Tokyo, and they would add different musicians, a couple different musicians, to their lineup. But ultimately, they would, in 1989, get their first kind of break as a group. They would be featured on an album called Panic Paradise. Two songs were added to this album, and they, along with four other bands, contributed to what was a compilation album of up-and-coming ska slash punk groups from Japan. And really the only other band that had any critical success, or, well, success, was the one that you're listening to right now under me talking. That's Kusu Kusu. The song is Hikari no Oka no Kinoshitade. So, you know, kind of an interesting start. They're on this ska album, mixtape, I guess. And they're utilizing all these, you know, sounds that are popular at the time, as I said before. That song, though, doesn't quite lean in exactly to, you know, I think it shows the one that we just listened to, Go Go. You know, I think it shows, yes, there was a little bit of ska influence, but, you know, they had a lot of other influences at the same time, more than some of these other bands, which are just purely, you know, ska, reggae bands that are on this album. But they had a little bit of, they have a little extra something to it, you know? And I think that that will, you know, you'll see as this episode goes along, but that will be their defining feature as they move forward, is, you know, they've sucked up all of these influences that we talked about. They've sucked up hip-hop, they've sucked up, you know, reggae, ska, dub, all of this, but they're always adding a little more, a little something extra to make it interesting. But at this time, when they're just a small baby group, they just started off, they keep touring around, they're on this album. And then Virgin Records of Japan hears their song, hears them play, and asks them to come be part of their label. They ask to have a deal with them, and they accept. And in doing this, they meet up with the man that started it all. Not really. But the man that I talked about earlier, the man that was part of Mute Beat, the man that brought reggae and jazz fusion to a whole new Japanese audience, kind of, in a large way. That man, of course, was Kazufumi Kodama, who you're listening to right now on his album Kodama and Gota Live. But he was a producer at the time, and he was a trumpet player who then was influenced to go reggae, and obviously started, he was a jazz trumpeter, and then he started making, you know, Mute Beat, started making dub music, and became this kind of like really cool dub producer in Japan. But what he did is he approached the Fishmen, saw they had a little bit of a ska side to them, and he heard them on the album, and he was like, he went straight up and he said, let's make a rocksteady album. And so I totally blew over, but Sato, you know, they released that album that I talked about before, Blue Summer, their demo by the name of Sato. At this point, they had started touring as a new band called the Fishmans. And now, paired up with Kodama, they were ready to make a rock steady album. And a rock steady album they made. It is as straightforward of a rock steady album as you can make at the time. And that would be their first album. Chappie Don't Cry. I'll give you a little taste of it right here. It's definitely
cool.

Now, clearly this was a very, very reggae-influenced album. As I said before, it was just, you know, a straight-up rocksteady album. Which is what they set out to do. And, you know, Kodama, satisfied for making the rocksteady album he set out to make, decided to leave and step away from the Fishmans as a producer. He would never return to produce another one of their albums. But in stepping away, he allowed a new, younger producer, Zach, to come in, that's Z-A-K, to come in and, you know, produce for the Fishmans. And at first, he produced while they were on the road, performing live. You know, he was their live producer. And they would even release a couple live albums where he would work as, they weren't necessarily live albums, but they were, you know, songs recorded and then kind of remixed by Zach to sound like they were live, or like, you know, in a live way. So it was just like a remixed version of their songs, but he was producing them and they really liked the sound that he was creating. And, you know, in bringing him in as their producer, they allowed themselves a little more like creative freedom. They didn't set out with a specific goal. Now there was a sort of creative back and forth between the producer and the Fishmans. So in their next album, also in 1991 is when they released their first album. Chappie. Now, in 1991, their second album, in 1991, Corduroy's Mood would come out. And this was a much, you know, the reggae and the rocksteady and the dub elements of this album are much more understated. And instead, they're bringing in outside influences, other Japanese sounds at the time. You know, this is when they start to bring in that hip-hop sound and that trip-hop sound and all of these different, and especially it's lining up with the Shibuya Kei, which is a genre of music that was, it's kind of a subgenre, again, a niche genre that was, I want to say big, but it was just existing at the time of the late 80s and the early 90s, in which they were kind of fostering themselves. They were coming up, and it's where there's a lot of indie pop groups who all sound vastly different because they're drawing heavily from different Western influences and other influences, you know, to make their music, such as reggae or dub or, you know, the Western hip hop we listened to earlier. But they're taking these influences, 60s pop, indie pop, rare groove, and they're making their own spins on pop music. And so in their second album, you know, this Corduroy's Mood, they start to take these influences and run with that kind of sound a little more while still, you know, keeping that backbone. Now, since I'm talking about this Shibuya Kei genre, subgenre, I wanted to play another notable group from this era, from this subgenre known as LAMP. So here is For Lovers by LAMP. For all my lovers out there. Also, this is a good time to say you are listening to Radio Free Brooklyn. 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Also, go listen to my show on Sundays at 6 if you like this, Lost Change. Thank you so much to Amanda for covering for me a couple weeks ago. I really appreciate you. All right, enough of me yapping. Without further ado, here is For Lovers by LAMP.

Now, you know, this sounds vastly different to that sound of their first album. Their first album, again, all the way reggae. This one, you can still hear the influence of the ska, the horns, and some of the percussion. You know, that percussion kind of background is always still there. There's just a little bit there. But it does bring in these influences of, like, you know, strum guitars and all of these other kind of outside, more pop influences. And now they wouldn't stop here in their innovation and their desire to bring in new sounds. They would release this album and it would be, they wanted it to sound like winter. And I think this is something that kind of like is common throughout all the albums that they put out. They always want, they were fascinated with like seasons. All of their albums kind of have a desire to encapture a season and the feeling that is associated with that season. I think that's kind of cool. But anyway, after releasing this album, they still didn't have a ton of success. You know, they had success in Japan, but not internationally. And, you know, not even that much success in Japan. But they did they were approached by Fuji TV to produce a song for their show, 90 Days Tottenham Pub. And this song, they would kind of experiment with. They'd incorporate some sounds of sunshine pop, some jazz rock. And so, you know, their next album, which they would release, would sound even more, you know, lighthearted and more rock influenced. And then they would find their first major success. So after releasing their third album, they would release a single that I'm going to play for you right now, which, if you like look at where they started and you listen to this song, I think it shows a incredible journey musically. And, you know, it's one of the reasons I think they're such a cool band, because they're just so different with every, you know, they kind of just throw everything at the wall and see what sticks, but they do so much of it so well. So here is Ikareta Baby. That one I really tried on. But anyway, this is a good song. This would be the first single off of their fourth album. And this would be their kind of, you know, this would be a big, again, adding so many different sounds to their sound. It would be called Neo Yankees Holiday. And it would be a full-on rock album. So enjoy this song.

Now, after this album, they would go on to make another album called Orange, which further kind of, again, this song, you know, is, upon listening to it further and in the context of the show, a perfect example of all of the sounds that we've been playing and talking about throughout the episode. It's got the reggae, it's got the rock, it's got the, like, you know, electronic slash hip hop flair, but, you know, it would be Orange, which would take on a funk rock, a really funk rock persona, which would outline their future as they would turn to a more dream pop sound as they kind of grew older and became more mature. And I'm going to give you just a little taste of that right here.

Now, this is Kiboon by the Fishmans off of their Orange album. And again, it's got a much more driving rock forward beat. And it highlights the kind of dream pop direction that they would go for their next few albums. Now, they would leave their current label and they would move to Polyador, the legendary, you know, Polyador label that hosted musicians such as James Brown, etc., etc. But they would move to Polydor, and while being a part of Polydor, they would release probably, you know, they would have a lot more money. They would, Polydor would actually build them a studio just for them. And they would have a lot more money and a lot more ability to really explore their songs with their producer, Zach, now fully on board and really like invested in the band. They were able to make super precisely produced records with all of these mixtures of sounds. And their first album that they would release off of this new label is Kuchu Camp. And this is my first, you know, real introduction to them. I heard this song when I was in college and I was like, damn, this shit is fire. So, your homework is to go listen to this album. I really ran out of time here. I thought I was going to be good, but I must have yapped for way too long at times, which is not surprising. I do that all the time. If you're new to me, go listen to Lost Change for way more yapping. But I'm going to play real quick some Baby Blue, which is the song that really got me introduced to them. And you can really hear the reggae, you know, the reggae influences here. But maybe I'll transition also into Night Cruising, which was like their big first song, their big city pop banger. And this is the album that really brought them into the international and Japanese eye. So they became very popular in Japan, or pretty popular in Japan, you know, still underrated, but, you know, pretty good. But anyway, so now on this new label, and now actually, you know, receiving some success and some ears were wanting to listen to them. But despite this, you know, they were like, we like the success, but we like experimenting even more. And so then, you know, after establishing something that was kind of a hit, they went and changed up their whole formula once again. And they would release an album called Long Season. Once again, based largely on the seasons and the changing of seasons and all that. Long Season, this album is one single song. It's an album, but it's one song. You know, and it's more of a journey through different influences, different types of music, but it's largely influenced by that dream pop direction that they were going on the Orange album. And it's very, very, very engaging, interesting, and I highly recommend you go listen to the whole damn thing, all back to back. Unfortunately, in 1998, they would perform their last performance as a group, and shortly after, the lead man Sato would pass away very suddenly, and they would release this last concert as a live album, and it would be one of the best live albums I've ever heard. It's very, very, very, very, very awesome. It's 98-12-28, Otokatachi no Wakare. So go listen to that as well. You got a lot of homework. But regardless, thank you so much for listening. Amanda, thank you for having me. I hope you're having fun doing whatever you're doing other than, you know, letting me take the wheel here. Listen next week for her to be back, all you adoring fans. And tune in on Sunday at 6 to hear me do my normal show. This was very fun, so thank you for listening. I'm gonna leave it with the Fishmans. Enjoy.

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1: Yeah, and what about it? 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
0: Okay, yeah, sure.
1: The guys like us.
0: For guys like us, it is light work, but still, it's work nonetheless.
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1: Yeah, where we
0: week.
1: Do it live every Tuesday. What did Tuesday, I think about the show?
0: I thought it was great.
1: Really?
0: Yeah. I like learning about local and niche musicians.
1: Is that what you would have did with that time slot?
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1: Sure. Yeah, sure. Yeah. We do all that
0: we
1: stuff.
0: We do all but that stuff.
1: I'm trying to bait you into like being controversial and like having a little drama, a little tea, and like you're
0: being, what do you want me to say? What do you want me to
1: you're
0: say?
1: You're just being like really media.
0: What do you want me to say? What do you want me to say?
1: I want you to tell me the truth. What do you listen to the show that was on?
0: Would I listen to?
1: Would you tune into
0: okay,
1: that?
0: I'll up the ante. Would you listen to any show on Radio Free Brooklyn?
2: 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Nope. Hell no. Hell no. It wouldn't catch me dead doing that.
1: No. Would you?
0: Of course I wouldn't. Of course I wouldn't.
1: Hey, why?
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0: 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Pooklin.
1: Yeah, nice, man. Not what I would have did.
0: No,
1: sure.
0: What I would have done at all. Not what I would have done.
1: What
0: at
1: do you
0: all.
1: Think the demographic is that listens
0: for Radio
1: to,
0: Free Brooklyn?
1: RFB. Yeah.
0: I don't know if there is.
1: Really?
0: I don't know if there is a demographic. I think it's nobody. I think it's a ghost town.
1: You think we're just like a?
0: I think we're here.
1: Local
0: in a,
1: community
0: here in a ghost
1: radio,
0: town.
1: Just like
0: no,
1: just airing into the void.
0: If you are listening to us right now, show us
1: they're
0: a sign.
1: Not. They're
0: show
1: not.
0: Us a sign. What's your phone number? Put your phone number up. You
1: six,
0: call on
1: 617-945-9523.
0: Say that one more time, please.
1: 617-945-9. I don't remember it.
0: Wait, what?
1: I'm trying to do your phone number, man.
0: Oh, come on. I was wondering.
1: Was I close?
0: It's kind of close. I'll put mine down.
1: Yeah, put it down.
0: Okay. 617-949-9523. Call in.
1: Oh, it was a digit off.
0: One digit off. 617-949-9523. If you're listening to this on Radio Free Brooklyn, not a podcast app, text us right now. Prove
1: what
0: you're listening.
1: What's to stop like someone from like if you have the balls to like ever upload this to Spotify or whatever podcast streaming platform, what's to stop a person from just calling you? What if like we blow up like a year from now and then you're just like you gotta change your phone number now?
0: What's stopping that from happening?
1: Yeah.
0: Nothing.
1: Wow.
0: Nothing.
1: Wow.
0: Nothing. Call me. I need that. That'd be a good problem to have. Change my phone number. I get some cool phone number like 420-6969-6969.
1: Can you like choose? For license plates, you can kind of choose.
0: I wonder if you can choose phone numbers.
1: And there's like, you know about like the, in Dubai, there's like a whole like a class system based on your license plate.
0: I didn't know that.
1: Yes.
0: Is that true?
1: Yeah.

0: license plate is one.
1: It's number one.
0: It's number one license plate. Okay, let's see.
2: This one from Dubai cost $10.3 million. And
0: nine.
2: This one that's also from Dubai cost $9.5
0: million. Oh, number wow.
2: Eight. In fact, some license plates in the United Arab Emirates can cost 50 to 100 times more than the cars they're placed on.
0: Oh, wow.
2: But these big buys aren't just made for an ego boost.
0: Which is that what you would do with a license plate?
3: No.
0: No?
3: I mean, if I'm that rich. I mean, no.
0: What would you... Well, if you had full creative control over your license plate, what would you do?
3: I don't know. I don't think I would. I wouldn't even take that.
0: Wouldn't even think about it, would you?
3: I would maybe do like a nickname for myself. If I have like unlimited money.
0: Gizzo. I think Gizzo would be cool.
3: Gizzo, that's what I was thinking. If I had unlimited money, it's just like, well, you can choose what it is. I'd be like, all right, I'll do something.
0: I don't know. Maybe that's only a few $100. Maybe it's only like a band. Would you do that for a band,
3: no.
0: Gizzo?
3: No, I don't really care. And I like the sort of like anonymity that's provided when driving a car.
0: I'm thinking you have like a hot pink, like a convertible sports car, and the license plate is Gizzo. It's like a 90s sports car, like a 90s Miata, hot pink.
3: Okay.
0: And it says Gizzo on the back.
3: That's
0: two-seater.
3: Really tough. That is really
0: that's
3: tough.
0: That's tough as
3: no,
0: fuck.
3: That is,
0: a 90s Miata, I can see you being one of these guys.
2: Most of the time, this money actually goes for a good cause. This is the...
0: What? Wait, hold on.
3: It goes to a good cause?
0: Wait, and then the picture says 1 billion meals.
2: Incredible story of the most expensive number plate system in the world. Welcome to Explained. Dubai is known for its lavish lifestyle and fast cars.
0: Are we just going to watch this video?
3: Yeah, this is like a video essay.
0: We just watch a video essay on Dubai license plates.
3: I put you onto Dubai license plates.
0: You put me onto that.
3: Add it to the list of stuff that I put you onto.
0: What else is on that list?
3: I don't want to embarrass you.
0: What else is on that list, realistically, man?
3: I put you onto shots, like taking shots.
0: You didn't put me onto taking shots. No, that's not true. That's not true. Taking shots?
3: You don't want me to say that on the radio?
0: I've been taking shots since I was 15 years old.
3: Right,
0: man.
3: Yes.
0: 14 even.
3: Yes.
0: Hell, I'll say it.
3: Yeah, you were... Yeah, yeah. No, I didn't put you onto that. Just like
0: what
3: I...
0: What do you mean? You think you put me onto taking shots?
3: No.
0: What's the story? What's conceivably
3: just
0: the story?
3: Just like I didn't put you onto smoking weed.
0: Are you kidding me? I was onto smoking weed before you even knew weed was a thing.
3: Right. Exactly.
0: No, that's so... you actually put me onto things.
3: No, and I'm sorry.
0: It's cowardice to like do these fake ones, because then it puts the real things you put me onto, like it discounts those things.
3: What have I put you onto?
0: You've put me onto Washington Square Park.
3: True. Hidden gem. any of our New York-based listeners, like, if you haven't heard government name Washington Square Park, check it out. Melting pot. Like, wow.
0: You put me onto Bushwick.
3: Put you on a Bushwick. Put you on a Brooklyn in general.
0: Brooklyn in general. I was like scared to leave Manhattan before.
3: Yeah, you were just like born and raised in Chelsea, never left. If you had to pick a neighborhood in Manhattan to grow up in, what would you pick?
0: Upper East Side.
3: Really?
0: No. I would choose. I don't know. If I had to choose a neighborhood in Brooklyn to be raised in,
3: I said
0: in
3: Manhattan.
0: In Manhattan, only Manhattan, not in like the entire city. Oh, okay. So maybe like East Village.
3: East
0: Village, man.
3: Totally born and raised in the East Village, man. Totally rock and roll, freaking bonks on St. Mark's.
0: I like this voice. Because you've heard this voice before, like a sort of Eastern European Russian guy who like is obsessed with America, like loves America.
3: Yeah, and we've been doing this bit for a while, and I think
0: we need to give the context to like what this voice is.
3: It's like
0: totally awesome, man.
3: Totally rock and roll, like the freaking New York City, man. It's totally like Yugoslavia of America, man. It's like so cool.
0: Bro, back in Yugoslav, man, they always throw Molotov cocktails here. They throw fucking house parties, man.
3: Yeah, exactly.
0: Freaking love it, man.
3: That's like our guy. That's like
0: that's
3: our
0: freaking
3: bit.
0: Guy, man.
3: I will say, in like the early stages of us doing it, I would like accidentally slip into like maybe like a Mexican voice.
0: But you have to know how to do the voice. And it's really important. It's crucial.
3: And it's the same thing when I was doing my like when I was first getting into like the Toronto accent, like Oi, Crody, if she don't give you wazzles on the first link, she's not wifey, fam.
0: Right.
3: And I would slip into, and it's always for whatever reason, I slip into the Hispanic accent. Yeah. And like, there's nothing to unpack there. It's
0: nothing
3: just
0: to unpack.
3: Like linguistic similarities between that and other accents.

0: So you have to like kind of like practice in front of the mirror, in right. the bathroom, or like in front of the front facing camera on your phone, like sure. however many hours it takes.
1: Right, right.
0: Okay, so anyways, going back to like our Yugoslavian, like America lover bit.
1: Right.
0: A guy came into my job a couple of weeks ago and he was that guy. And I feel like just like through doing that bit, I've like, I know this guy like intimately and I know I've lived it.
1: I know.
0: And he came in and he was like, oh, totally. I live on St. Mark's. It's like totally the epitome of the USA, man. I love all the punk rockers. Dude,
1: everything bigger in USA, man. Everything bigger in USA, man. It's totally freaking awesome. Banksy, man. I freaking love Banksy.
0: Banksy.
1: I freaking love Banksy. Yeah, that's good. I like how Banksy isn't American, but we loop that in.
0: Dude, so yeah, yeah.
1: Totally USA. Just totally like Banksy.
0: Totally
1: Aerosmith, man.
0: Aerosmith and Banksy are the Aerosmith. Epitome of the US. How much?
1: That feels very US. Banksy is the most USA coded.
0: How much would you pay for dinner with Banksy? But Banksy pays for the dinner.
1: 100 bucks.
0: 200?
1: For a dinner with Banksy? No, I wouldn't do 200.
0: But like for the story?
1: $200 for a story that I had dinner with Banksy. I feel like it's not that good of a story. I actually had dinner with Banksy.
0: Oh, sick.
1: Yeah, it's like, what am I getting out of it? Oh, cool. Do I get benefits? Do I have his like phone number in my phone?
0: I mean, I guess.
1: Hit it off? We hit it off where he's my friend now?
0: Who's to say? It's just purely you. You could. Like,
1: I could. I feel
0: maybe
1: like I would.
0: There's a world in which you and Banksy are like, You're totally compatible personalities.
1: I meet up with him. I'm like, we need to go further. We need to do graffiti on the freaking White House. You know? And then he's like, you're the kind of rabble rouser I was waiting for. Yeah. You know, Banksy's just some like 55-year-old like British white man.
0: Yeah.
1: You seen a picture of him? He like looks like just like some
0: identity like, dropped?
1: I'm pretty sure people think that
0: people this, think there's like a lot of speculation, lot and of speculation. I have seen this one guy,
1: and he's sort of like he looks like my British uncle. He looks like a sort of old British man, and I was like, oh, okay.
0: I feel like he's gonna drop like he's gonna be like, imagine Hamas, but instead of an AK-47, it's
1: a bouquet of flowers.
0: A bouquet of flowers.
1: Oh yeah, yeah.
0: Has I feel like Banksy's silence on the Palestinian genocide has been like deafening.
1: It's deafening.
0: It's deafening. Where do you think he stands?
1: I think he's just like a liberal Zionist, probably on that.
0: You think Banksy's a liberal
1: Zionist? I think every like British person is basically like my British family, where they're like, we condemn the conflict. We think the conflict is terrible on both sides, but really,
0: loss of life, no matter the context, is abhorrent.
1: Is terrible. Yeah, and then it's just like, all right, but you know, can you factor in anything else? Like, I don't know about that.
0: What life experiences would you have to go through for you to become that kind of guy?
1: I don't know. Be born in the 50s and
0: no. Like now, you now.
1: Now, it's me starting from today. What would have to happen?
0: Yeah.
1: I don't know.
0: Like traumatic brain injury.
1: Yeah, a stroke, like a Fetterman style stroke. That just. I love that John Fetterman had a stroke that made him Israeli. Mm-hmm. That's cool.
0: Did you see?
1: That's awesome.
0: He did like some kind of town hall or something.
1: Yeah.
0: Someone asked him like, at this point, would you like, it seems like the Dems don't exactly align with your values. Would you consider becoming an independent? And he's like, well, no, I mean, of course, I've always been like a lifelong Republican. And then the moderator's like, what? You mean Democrat? And he's like, oh yes, Democrat.
1: Well, he is speaking at the RNC this year. Good. So like, it's already the transformation is complete, the metamorphosis that started with his stroke.
0: He's funneling young conservatives to the left.
1: You think so?
0: No. No,
1: I think he's funneling nobody nowhere. I think he's just funneling himself to the bag. He's funneling his wallet to the money spout.
0: Would you have done what he did? Say you're in his position. Yeah. I mean, ultimately...
1: Would I have done?
0: Ultimately...
1: What kind of a fucking question is that, by the way?
0: Aside from, like, garnering so much hate, like, his, you know, positions have not accomplished anything, would you do that for the bag? Like, people hate you, like, nothing of consequence bad happens, but you get like an insane bag.
1: No, I wouldn't do that.
0: Damn.
1: I wouldn't do that.
0: Because then I guess it kind of ruins whatever you want when you like drop that character. You can't really escape
1: that. The only thing that matters in life, honestly, in my opinion, Guillaume, it's love. Love is the only thing that matters. Connection with one another. Family and friends and doing right by your neighbor.
0: But Max, that sounds like a little bit gay.
1: Yeah, it is fucking gay. And maybe that's not so bad, man. Maybe that's what life's all about.
0: That's okay?
1: Yeah. Yeah, it is, actually.
0: I've never really thought about it like that before. Maybe that is okay. All right, cool. All right, we did our bit.
1: Like, that was a really good bit. Do you like that bit?
0: The Western Massachusetts lesbians are going to eat that up.
1: They're going to love that. What happened with that? What happened with that? Talk to me about that. What happened to
0: that? We want to touch upon the Western Mass, like a lesbian bar that like...
1: I'd like to, yeah.
0: Well, they...
1: I would like to talk about that.
0: They were like a mask mandatory bar for, I guess, years.
1: No, I think it's recent.
0: It's recent.
1: I think it opened recently with a mask mandate.
0: Oh, okay. Well, okay. So in that case, they've been mask mandatory, and like catered towards, you know, like I guess an immunocompromised, primarily queer demographic. Like they're a gay bar,
1: right?
0: But, you know, as a business in Greenfield, Mass, we're like not really seeing the profits and return on investment that they needed. So they decided, you know what, maybe once a week on Saturdays, we're going to drop the mask mandate. And it's just going to be, you know, a regular bar with, you know, still like queer events and stuff, but only on Saturdays. And that resulted in uproar. And the community was like, hey, you know, like you really created this safe space centering us. And now like, you know, Saturday nights are big for everyone, us included. And now we've like lost this space where we can feel safe and seen. And that's like fucked up.
1: Well, it does seem like there actually is, because I've thought about this.
0: And what do you think about that?
1: I've thought about this a lot since COVID, because COVID never really went away. We just sort of dealt with it as a new endemic disease that is just propagating and going around. But it does, you know, COVID does actually have crazy long-term effects with people. You know, long COVID is real. It does actually like fuck with people. And maybe doesn't fuck with everybody. If you're like, oh, I got COVID and it doesn't, you know, affect me, that's awesome. But for some people, this is a brand new, you know, pretty scary thing that could like fuck up and change your life. And I've always thought, like, why aren't there more places that are just catered to people who are like immunocompromised and have, you know, and it sort of is this interesting, like, how would they survive? Should, you know, how would these businesses operate? And that's why when I saw that Fox News' Greg Gutfeld did a segment on it, I thought that he's the perfect person to...
0: I saw you pulling that up. I was like, why on earth would he have Gutfeld?
1: Well, because this is how I heard about it originally, and I know that he...
0: You heard about it originally through Gutfeld.
1: Well, as
0: okay, dog.
1: In a little context, you know, Guillaume and I, a few times at this point, you know, it's no secret we live in New York, and if you live in New York, or if you're visiting, you can go see Fox News' premier comedy talk show, Gutfeld.
0: The Jimmy Fallon of the
1: right.
0: The
1: Jimmy Fallon of the right.
0: Notorious leftist Jimmy Fallon, his right-wing counterpart.
1: You can see Gutfeld for absolutely free any weekday.
0: Any night of the week.
1: And you can get like really some like sharp commentary. And so me and Guillaume would go get really drunk and or high or, yeah, you know, both, and go see Gutfeld and get sharp commentary on situations like this lesbian bar that was, you know, opened with a mask mandate. And honestly, like, I'm just curious to see what Gutfeld has to say about it. And here it goes.
2: The Boston Globe reports on a lesbian bar in Massachusetts called Last Ditch.
3: Hello.
2: Not the most hopeful name to grab customers. It beats clam lappers.
1: Awesome. It beats what? Clam lappers? What does that mean?
0: Is
1: that
0: like clam lap? Like you're lapping up clam?
1: Is that like a lesbian
0: sort of? Is that a
1: euphemism?
0: Okay.
1: Let's go back and hear that. That was awesome.
2: To grab customers, but it beats clam lappers.
1: Clam lappers. Okay, that's like a lesbian sort of slurry joke.
2: It had a strict policy: patrons must wear an N95 mask. Keep in mind, this is 2026, not 2020. But then one day the rules changed and the bar announced, quote, "Is it with love we inform our immunocompromised disabled divas will be opening Saturday nights as mask optional. Just one night a week you can take the mask off, allowing all patrons to floss the hair out of their teeth."
1: Oh, I mean, what? I mean, yeah, it's just, I mean, he goes on. This what, is really,
0: I really don't feel like diving in into debunking the
1: you don't want to go into more Gutfeld
0: it's good
1: stuff?
0: He's gonna be so unproductive. Like,
2: so going maskless one night seems smart, except the decision infuriated more lesbians than finding a Trump sticker on their Subaru.
1: Okay, yeah, I mean, this is it guys.
0: I mean, what do you think earnestly, sincerely, what do you think?
1: I think it's cool that there's a place where people who are afraid of getting the diseases that are just like out. If you're like a person who is like very immunocompromised and you're afraid to go out to public spaces, this was probably a fucking an amazing space.
0: It's like
1: for
0: a safe haven. I feel like
1: it's a safe haven, and I could totally see how, like, oh, they're opening up on Saturdays. This is gonna be like this. They're just gonna open it up to the world eventually, and then like we're gonna lose our like spot, our one spot to like congregate.
0: No, for sure.
1: And I could see that you've garnered a very specific niche audience of people who are gonna feel very betrayed when you then go against that.
0: I feel like an alternative. Good heavens! Good heavens. Good? An alternative way of going about it would be like, you know, business is tough. Like, maybe sort of GoFundMe and like patrons from maybe like active patrons and like people who are down with the cause would like donate and help.
1: Put
0: like
1: on some live shows, put on some events.
0: It is tough if that's like what you've garnered, and then to be like, nah, fuck you. Your Saturday night's cooked. But yeah. I also do think it's opened up an interesting conversation.
1: You think it's been productive at all?
0: About like the almost the thought police left of, right. And I watched this video recently, this TikTok about this guy talking about like how there's a faction of the left that is white people trying to offset their whiteness by claiming disability, often psychosomatic disability, such as right. like chronic fatigue syndrome.
1: Yeah. Yeah, I have heard of that.
0: And then so it's like these white people walking around with like walking sticks, and it is like a signifier that, like, you know, I'm white but I'm also queer and disabled, so I belong in, I guess, leftist spaces, even though that is like not even close to what it's about.
1: Right.
0: And I think that's like an interesting distinction to make. And like, I think it is important to kind of.
1: Yeah, but the way that, there's a really good, you could look it up. There's a really good like Matt Chrisman rant on this, where I feel like disability politics is a bit of a distraction. Like, we need to, like, the way to, because obviously anybody who is disabled in a capitalist mode of production, right, is going to be, experience more, yeah, they're not going to be like a productive agent, and so that they will like get, they, yeah, for sure, they will be like oppressed more than the average person. The way to combat that is by combating capitalism, not by,
3: I don't know. Like, right? It's like you just need to be fucking, you just need to be a communist. You just need to be fucking against capitalism.
0: For sure.
3: It's the only way to be against that.
0: Yeah, I feel like the move is just like, hey, we're struggling, to all our patrons and people sympathetic with what we're trying to do here. Like, please pitch in so we can pay rent. And like, we don't like, you know, throw our like patrons under the bus.
3: Well, I mean, look, I think that it does.
0: What would you have done? What would you have done? You're the owner of the last ditch in Greenfield, Mass.
3: I would have maybe required testing. Maybe require testing, and then you can come without a mask.
0: What if everyone can't afford testing? Then that's like a little bit classist.
3: I don't fucking know. We're going to change the subject, but keep the subject on the same thing a little bit. You know, Guillaume, you're talking a lot about immunocompromised individuals. You're talking about people's privilege, people's political opinions. When was the last time you checked your privilege?
0: What does that look like to you?
3: Well, I'll tell you what it looks like to this quiz I found online.
0: Ah, let's go.
3: It's called Let's Get Right Into It. Time to find out how privileged you are. Check off all the statements that apply to you. I am white.
0: Yep.
3: Okay. I've never been discriminated because of the color of my skin.
0: Nope.
3: Okay. You're checking that? Or you're not checking that?
0: I mean, I'm not checking. I mean, I feel like
3: that. I've never been discriminated because of the color of my skin. You're checking.
0: I feel like that kind of goes hand in hand with me answering I am white.
3: Okay, well maybe.
0: But then I guess that maybe you plays into question if you think like a reverse racism is real.
3: Have you ever been reverse racism?
0: No.
3: Okay, so there you go. I've never been the only person in the of my race in a room.
0: No, I have.
3: So I'm checking it.
0: Yeah.
3: Okay. I've never been mocked for my accent.
0: I have.
3: You have, so we're not checking.
0: Well, when I moved, when
3: you
0: I moved
3: from America.
0: To, no, when
3: from
0: I moved, yeah, when I moved from England to America,
3: you were mocked for
0: and
3: your
0: when
3: accent.
0: I moved to France to England, I was mocked for my accent.
3: Okay.
0: But I, yeah.
3: I have never been told I am attractive for my race.
0: No.
3: Okay. I've never been a victim of violence because of my race.
0: Nope.
3: I've never been called a racial slur.
0: No.
3: Okay. I have never been told I sound white because you are. Because you are.
0: White. I am white, but
3: I've never
0: don't
3: been
0: think
3: told
0: I've been
3: that.
0: Told that I sound white. No.
3: A stranger never asked me to touch my hair or asked if it was real.
0: I think this quiz is made for maybe a different demographic. maybe not a guy like me.
3: Well, I think that you would find that you are actually a very privileged individual. There you go.
0: Okay. Yeah, I mean, tea, I guess. Yeah. you know, I never claimed anything other than that. But
3: I think we need to check that. You haven't checked in a long time.
0: I think it's like a passive, like, sort of recognition, you know? It's not like, wait, let me check in with myself real quick.
3: I think you have to check, like, you know, a good amount of times. You got to check.
0: Really, just in case it's changed in the last like 3 days?
3: I don't know.
0: Is there ever a part of you that's like hoping that like guys that look like you and me are like discriminated against so that we have like social clout?
3: No, I mean, I feel like
0: Look at you.
3: I'm so fucking privileged. I'm so fucking privileged. It sucks.
0: So you're getting your social clout from like recognizing how privileged you are.
3: Yeah,
0: you're not like other privileged guys.
3: I check my privilege because like it's cool to be privileged now. You know?
0: Oh, now we're embracing our privilege.
3: Yeah, we got to embrace it so that we can voice people who aren't privileged.
0: We're embracing, it's so fucked up.
3: Yeah, it is, you know, it's so fucked up and I just want to know how much privilege I have so I can flaunt it.
0: So I can just like make space for people who don't have that kind of privilege.
3: I want to flaunt a little bit.
0: We just want to like amplify voices.
3: My guys can fucking get away with a genocide. That's fucking crazy, you know?
0: That's
3: a lot of privilege.
0: When is the last time that you amplified a non-privileged voice?
3: When I let my girlfriend choose dinner.
0: Okay, well, yeah. I don't necessarily feel when like she, unpacking that when, statement
3: when
0: right
3: she,
0: now.
3: When she's like, what do you want for dinner? I'm like, you decide. I'm like amplifying unprivileged voices.
0: Okay.
3: You know? Because usually I'm so hungry. I'm like, oh, I gotta decide. Whatever gives me like three portions. I mean,
0: you dodged the question a little bit, but that's fine.
3: No, it's good. I've already acknowledged I'm so privileged. My people, I mean, we're the most privileged of them all. Truly. It's like we look white, but also like for a long time we've been like, no, we're not actually white.
0: What's your people?
3: Well, no, it's not my people, but half of me goes descendants of you know,
0: Abraham.
3: Well, you know, half of me is that, and then half of me is just straight white. So it's really, you know, it's bad on, but it's, you know, it's not great on either side.
0: Well, I don't think it's good or bad. I think that's
3: I'm saying as far as like privilege goes, I just think it's mostly just like, you know, it's mostly, at least I'm not like a descendant of like some like American pilgrim. I think that would be the worst because then it's like, oh shit, you were like.
0: Right. But you are like ugly. So you do like kind of.
3: I sort of regain some, right.
0: Right. Some sort of social clout from.
3: Yeah. You know, like, and recently I feel like I've been sort of like letting myself go. So I also get a little bit of like.
0: You have been letting yourself go.
3: I know. Well, because it's Fat Boy Fall.
0: Okay.
3: Have you not heard of that?
0: No, I've been hearing a Fit Boy Fall. That's
3: you've heard of, yeah, actually, have
0: yeah,
3: you?
0: People have been lumping me into that left and right.
3: But. Oh, I've heard Fat Boy Fall. I've also heard Soft Boy Fall. What do you know about soft boys?
0: I mean, I know about like Soft Boys was like the 2020 version of like the performative male trend.
3: No.
0: What do you mean by soft boys?
3: I mean, I think we'll just let the internet explain this. Soft boy is very specific. It's a very specific, and I think I fall into this category actually. So I think you could listen up and learn.
4: You are never second best.
0: This is the YouTube video that you're pulling up.
5: Today we're breaking down exactly what it means to be a soft boy. So Visco girls have totally taken over the internet.
0: What year is this from? What year is this from?
3: It's from 2019.
0: Right. Right.
3: So Visco girls have totally taken over the internet.
0: Right. So exactly what I was saying. It's like,
3: okay. No, this is a modern.
0: It's an archaic designation for a certain type of man.
3: But no, but this is Soft Boy Fall. So we finally had our time.
5: Trend moving out there that should not be overlooked. It's the soft boys. And they're a complex group. So today we're going to break it down for you guys. First of all, Urban Dictionary lists 7 definitions for soft boys,
0: okay,
5: and they each vaguely contradict each other,
0: yeah.
5: But these two seem to be the most popular. The first definition reads-
3: Just reading Urban Dictionary is awesome.
5: Similar to a boy, but without the cocky attitude. The soft boy will butter a girl up by appealing to her emotions and showing a sensitive side, long enough for her to sleep with him, whether or not he actually cares about her
0: It's the 2020 performative male. It's like
3: It's the old
0: matcha carabiner guy.
3: I didn't know about that. I thought it was a totally different thing.
0: I gotta pee real quick.
3: This is fucked up. You're just gonna leave me here?
0: No, I'm gonna like pee in my drink can, and I'll be right back.
3: You're just gonna leave in the middle of the
0: No, I mean like you can.
3: You're
0: talk.
3: Like squiggling and squirming.
0: I'm squirming.
3: You're squirming. You need to pee so bad.
0: Yeah.
3: Just go pee. I mean, I this is terrible. I'm
0: not even gonna go pee. I'm gonna pee in my can in the other room, and then we'll be right back. That's how dedicated I am to this.
3: Well, it doesn't really save much time.
0: I mean, it saves a little time. Well, I mean, I kind of just want to pee in a can right now.
3: Okay. I mean, yeah, you can pee wherever you want to pee. Well, I mean, I really thought, what the fuck was that?
6: I dropped my can.
3: Okay, don't do that. I really thought I was a soft boy. But apparently soft boys are like manipulative guys. They're like evil, weird, manipulative men. Performative men. Who are like performing softness to get with women. So I don't think I want to attribute myself to that. But whether it's Soft Boy Fall, Fat Boy Fall, or just fucking Cool Guy Fall, it is autumn nonetheless. There is a fucking crisp in the air. There is a pumpkin to be picked. There is a spiced latte to be drank. And I think, wait, did you actually just pee in your can?
0: No, I actually didn't have to go. Also, I can't finish my drink, so if you want to take a sip, like that'd be chill.
3: Why can't you finish your drink?
0: I'm just like not thirsty anymore.
3: But it's like an alcoholic drink.
0: Yeah, but I think you should just have it.
1: I'm like, mine is like over. It's like
0: yeah, but like take
1: filled.
0: A sip of mine.
1: Did you pee in it?
0: No.
1: Did you actually?
0: No, no, no.
1: Did you?
0: Yes.
1: You peed in your drink?
0: I finished it. Why? What is this? What is like 4th, 5th, 7th, 14th wall breaking?
1: Your drink is on the table right now. Is are you saying there's piss in that?
0: Chock full.
1: You're kidding.
0: Filled to the brim.
1: I'm feeling it. Should I feel it?
0: It'll be warm, probably.
1: Oh my fucking God, it is.
0: Oh, it's warm.
1: You peed in your drink?
0: Yes, because I'm so dedicated to this show. I don't want to go to the bathroom. It's a live radio show on Radio Free Brooklyn. I don't have time.
1: You did not need to pee in your fucking
0: yes,
1: drink.
0: Yes, I did. Yes, I did. That's what the job asks of me. I'm very serious about this.
1: That's fucking disgusting, dude.
0: How is that gross? How is that weird?
1: It's on the table, right? Like a 1 foot away from the drink that I'm drinking. Don't touch. No, no. Don't start spinning them around. No, no. Get them away from me.
0: I'm just spinning them around.
1: No.
0: Who's to say which is which, man?
1: No, no. I know that's not mine.
0: How do you know?
1: Because it's hot. It's hot to the touch.
0: You just thought you have warm hands.
1: But give
0: your
1: mine
0: hands
1: back.
0: Were warm. Your
1: give
0: hands-
1: mine back. Give mine back. No, stop. I can see that you're not switching them. Don't put them behind and switch. I know yours. Your piss cup is like...
0: How really, do you know that's my piss cup?
1: Because your piss cup is like all squished for some reason.
0: No, no,
1: you
0: no.
1: You squished it. Give me mine back. Okay, well, I'm not drinking mine then. You're touching them together. Stop touching them, bro.
0: I didn't piss on the outside of it. What?
1: Because I can touch the outside. Your piss cup is like hot on the outside.
0: No, I'm drinking my piss cup.
1: Stop drinking my beer.
0: Fine.
1: Okay, this is mine. Oh my God. I can't believe you pissed in a cup and you're trying to give it to me. That's crazy.
0: Would you rather never have to pee or poo ever again, or all of your acquaintances think you're a libertarian?
1: All my acquaintances think I'm a libertarian.
0: Yes. Okay. But like in a chill way, in like a oh this guy's kind of dumb kind of way. But like obviously that's, like that's the people, your family, the people that are close to you, like. They know you're not a libertarian.
1: Right. I would just be a normal guy. I don't want people to think weird things about me. I can't believe you were trying to make me drink your piss.
0: Okay, what about...
1: This is the craziest episode we've ever had. You're trying
0: oh,
1: to get
0: the
1: me,
0: craziest episode we've ever had.
1: You're but, trying to get me to drink your piss on live radio.
0: How many episodes have I actively busted in your mouth?
1: Zero.
0: Hella.
1: That's a lie. You're lying.
0: The first like 2.5 years that we did this show was just like
1: how you squished my beer can to mimic the one that you peed in.
0: We're gonna
1: to
0: forget
1: make
0: about
1: it more confusing.
0: We're gonna forget about 2021 to 2024. Like our whole show is like you sucking me off ASMR. We're just gonna pretend like that never happened. And now all of a sudden, oh 2026, oh I would never drink Guillaume's piss.
1: Yeah, right, that happened.
0: God,
1: that happened.
0: You're so good with the fucking stuff.
1: That fucking is. Happened. Yeah, that happened.
0: Yeah, freestyle over this right now.
1: Okay. Yeah, Gizzo trying to make me drink his piss. Yeah, that funny boy he never misses. Yeah, I love that he has a piss cup. And I want to drink it all up. Yeah, Gizzo on the radio. Me and my boy having a rodeo. Where we're going back and forth, he's makes me his boy. I can't do
0: no,
1: this.
0: No, keep it going. I was about to go crazy.
1: I can't really freestyle rap. I like
0: you can, and you have before.
1: I'm holding back.
0: For who?
1: For the live audience. Like I know like if I'm really gonna do this, like and let loose.
0: Is it because of your disposition? Like you feel bad. You feel bad being like such a good freestyler because of your disposition.
3: No, I just feel like I'm gonna
0: Because of the way that you look and act, you feel like you shouldn't be good at freestyling, but you are like just
3: because
0: like
3: of my privilege?
0: A once in a generation talent. You don't have to. Do you think Mozart was ashamed of being like a child prodigy because he was white? Is that what you think?
3: No, but I'd like to hear you. I'd like to hear you rap.
0: Okay.

Why won't I drink the pee? Why won't I drink the pee? Oh, catch me if you can. Drink my piss can. Baby, take my hand. I'll take you to another land.

0: I think that's my piss plan. Drinking at your steaming hot piss can. I think that's my drinking piss plan.
1: Man, I am a... I never drank no piss like this before. I drank your mom's piss, it tasted like whore. But even then, I still wanted some more. Drinking baby, close the door. You know I am yours.
0: Drinking your piss out the piss can.
1: Drinking your piss out the piss can. Okay, that was pretty good. Was that something? How long do you think we were talking about my piss can?
0: Long time. Oh, I think it warrants it. I've never seen you piss in a can and then try to get me to drink it on the show. That's a new bit.
1: How much would you drink my piss can for? $75?
0: No.
1: One tiny sip. It can be as small as you like.
0: I would throw up.
1: You really?
0: Yeah. The state I'm at right now, already sort of drinking a little bit, like I think if I had a bit of your, it's okay. Warm. It's very warm.
1: It's very warm.
0: It's startlingly sure. Warm.
1: I got a warm body.
0: Yeah. Yeah.
1: Okay. Imagine you're like completely uninebriated.
0: Okay.
1: How much would it take?
0: I don't even really want to drink my drink now because you were like rubbing the cans on each other.
1: Okay, I'll drink it. Yeah, I'll drink it.
0: I mean, I'll drink
1: okay,
0: it.
1: Okay, but how much would it take for you to drink?
0: It makes me a little revolted to even drink this.
1: Okay, yeah. I mean, I've offered you like a clear solution to that.
0: What?
1: Hand it to me.
0: I don't, like, I want to get my money's worth. I bought both of these.
1: Nah. Okay, how about this?
0: What is this episode?
1: How about this?
0: What are we doing?
1: How about this?
0: Okay, I'm listening.
1: You have infinite money. But you have to pay for everything that all your friends ask for. Or, you know, you're a working man, but all your friends have infinite money and they pay for anything you ask for.
0: I have infinite money, but I pay for everything.
1: Think about the optics. What about this whole like working man, like sort of?
0: I would like to pay for all of my friends' stuff. That'd be awesome. I would feel so fucking good. I would have infinite money and I would feel really good. Versus being a working man and feel really bad having to ask my friends for everything. It's like, I'm like, I have infinite money and I feel amazing because I just treat my friends to everything.
1: Yeah. All right.
0: That'd be awesome. That's a stupid question as well. You try to get me to drink your piss and you're trying to change the subject.
1: I don't know what you were talking about. Would you rather drink a gallon of my piss? Or take one bite out of one of my logs that I drop.
0: I guess drink your piss.
1: Yeah. Damn. What about lick? Lick a log or drink a gallon of my piss.
0: A gallon?
1: Yeah.
0: Lick a log or drink a gallon? Yeah. Lick a log.
1: Drink a quart of my cum or a gallon of my piss.
0: Quart of your cum.
1: Gallon of my cum or a gallon of my piss. But the cum tastes really good. Really good. It tastes like cucumber lemonade.
0: I think... Ugh. That's terrible.
1: Can I
0: put ice?
1: No.
0: And it has to be like right out.
1: It's like... You don't have to drink it out the tap. You don't have to drink it out the tap, but like it's like a...
0: Oh my God. I think piss... Basically just water.
1: There it is, folks. Confirmed.
0: What do you mean there?
1: My own radio show host confirmed homophobe.
0: What do you mean?
1: Oh, the idea of drinking another man's cum is so revolting.
0: No, I said cum over what?
1: Men do that every day. Men do that every day, and it's a beautiful thing.
0: Hold on. Men don't drink a gallon of cum every day.
1: You know, okay.
0: One guy doesn't drink a gallon. You think being gay is drinking gallons of cum?
1: No, but I will say...
0: No, that's homophobic, is thinking gay guys are drinking gallons of cum.
1: You don't think that somewhere in the world, every single day, there's a guy that drinks a gallon of cum?
0: Do you think there's a guy every day who drinks a gallon of piss?
1: Yeah.
0: Yeah, so it's a wash.
1: Okay, but I'm not talking about...
0: You're changing the subject.
1: And then
0: I'm saying which one is maybe easier to swallow.
1: Cum.
0: Piss.
1: Yeah, probably. But it's warm. I mean, I guess Cum would also
0: cum is also warm.
1: All right, cum is ice cold and it tastes really good.
0: What does it taste like?
1: Your favorite drink.
0: And the piss just tastes like piss.
1: Piss tastes like piss.
0: Then I would do the cum.
1: Wow, gay. Damn. My own co-host. You know, you host a radio show in Bushwick for a couple of years. All of a sudden, it could happen to him. It could happen to you. Wow.
0: It could happen to pee. It could happen to poo.
1: Wow, chills. Could happen to pee. It could happen to poo.
0: That's good stuff, man. That's really good stuff. Why don't you find a cool, like, a segment for the show? Why don't you, like, do a little bit of work for the show, man? Why don't you just get us a really cool segment and you cook us up some, like, real cool segment?
1: I mean, unlike you.
0: Okay, you are in charge of the rest of the show. What are you cooking up for the show? What are you doing?
1: I will say that...
0: You've been leaning on me. For me... You've been leaning on me to
1: personally, like, I... You know, while you're living your life normally, I have been using my privilege to...
0: Oh, my God.
1: What? I've been using my privilege.
0: You didn't even want to finish the privilege quiz because you were so afraid of the answers.
1: No,
0: you were gonna go.
1: It was a bad faith quiz. It was a
0: good faith quiz.
1: No,
0: you were
1: what
0: afraid.
1: Were the questions? What were the questions?
0: You were like, this is meant for a different person. No, it's not meant for a different person. It's meant for you, dog, to be like, oh wait, I'm privileged.
1: And, okay,
0: maybe I should
1: no,
0: do something.
1: No.
0: And
1: no,
0: you
1: no.
0: do. What do you do with your privilege? Fuck all. You talk about drinking cum.
1: The question,
0: you think about drinking cum on the radio. That's
1: question,
0: what you do.
1: The questions were like, have you been discriminated against because of your textured hair?
0: Yeah, and you need to say no. And then what does that mean? Oh, I'm going to spend every day talking about cum and
1: piss. Productive.
0: Pissing
1: it's
0: in cans.
1: Not productive.
0: Pissing into
1: it
0: cans.
1: It is not productive. A guy like a
0: pissing
1: guy like
0: cans
1: me
0: making my friends
1: like
0: drink
1: that,
0: my piss.
1: That's suicide. That's social suicide.
0: It's not social suicide. It's being honest. Being honest, you need to live with your privilege.
1: I don't have any secrets about the way that I am and the way
0: and,
1: that I present
0: then,
1: and the privilege.
0: And how do you use that privilege to making your friends drink your piss out of a can, out of a hot can, your hot piss out of a hot can? That's how you want to use your privilege.
1: Oh, a cis white man drinks piss. Is that the worst thing that's ever happened?
0: I never said that, but you could be doing a lot more with your
1: no, but like let's
0: and your platform and your
1: let's
0: not.
1: Put things into perspective.
0: Instead of amplifying voices, you're amplifying piss cans.
1: Let's put things into. I think it's reparations. I think it's reparations, making a cis white man drink my piss.
0: Drink your piss, another cis white man, a guy who went. I, if anything, you're making a disenfranchised Jewish boy drink a cis white man's piss.
1: And now that becomes even more nuanced to like
0: I'm like because of the genocide you're trying to make me drink piss as reparations for the genocide, is that what you're trying to say?
1: Who brought up the genocide?
0: Me, because I'm open about my privilege. I'm open about the fact that I have Jewish privilege, that I have access to the homeland.
1: I mentioned your whiteness. I mentioned your cisness.
0: And you piss in a can and you try to make me drink it, and you don't even acknowledge your roots.
1: What are my roots?
0: White.
1: What are your roots?
0: Jewish. Pogroms.
1: Okay.
0: The Holocaust. Okay. You ever heard about a little thing called the Holocaust?
1: Yeah, I have.
0: And you're trying to make a guy whose ancestors were in the Holocaust drink your piss and or cum?
1: Were they canonically there? Were they canonically
0: actually,
1: there?
0: Yes.
1: Damn. I mean, that's...
0: And you're trying to make me drink piss. You should be drinking my piss.
1: I'll drink your piss, man.
0: Thank you. That's all I wanted to hear,
1: no,
0: man.
1: No, I will. And, you know,
0: That's all I wanted to hear.
1: I was going for this big, like, you know, gotcha, like...
0: Yeah.
1: Cis straight white
0: why
1: guy.
0: Why can't you just acknowledge that I'm a little less
1: no,
0: privileged
1: you're
0: than you?
1: And you're totally right. And you're totally right. Fuck.
0: We got people like Nick Fuentes. And you're trying to make a piss Fuentes.
1: Yeah, no, that's good. That's good.
0: Is that something?
1: Yeah, piss Fuentes? Piss, yeah, that was
0: piss
1: good.
0: Piss Fuentes? I got to deal with guys called Nick Fuentes. You're trying to make me deal with piss Fuentes on top of it all.
1: You're talking about Steven Crowder. I'm talking about Peeven Crowder. You're talking about Charlie Kirk. I'm talking about Char P. Kirk.
0: You're talking about Ben Shapiro. I'm talking about Ben Shapiro.
1: Nice.
0: Oh, come on. You're dropping things in the studio while we're recording, man.
1: Nah.
0: I'm really debating drinking this since you rub your piss can all over it.
1: I'll take it. I'll take a sip.
0: All right, fine. Take a sip.
1: Really?
0: Yeah, fucking finish it. I can't believe you... Ugh, I can't believe you...
1: I what?
0: I just got a text... Oh, my God. I just got a text from my girlfriend that our cat just fell into the toilet. Sabo just fell into the toilet.
1: Okay. I'm not really sure how this is related to...
0: That's tragic. Okay, I can't bring a little bit of my own true life. I can't... You're always like, you know, this is,
1: you know,
0: like,
1: Max,
0: my cat just, can I cut you off? He could have drowned.
1: Can I cut you off for a second? People listen to this show for our progressive voices, you know, for the like perspective that we have to impart.
0: Okay.
1: You know, as wise, educated white guys, like people take us seriously. And you're bringing your personal life into this, and like, I think that's just
0: the one time I tried to be like smart on this show. I was just like a little bit too sauced, and I couldn't say anything smart. And then the rest of the show has just been you trying to get me to like drink piss and stuff.
1: You're really like locked into this piss.
0: Yeah,
1: stuff.
0: Because you pissed in a can and you were like having me touch it and stuff, and having me try to drink it.
1: Yeah, and you've been bricked since.
0: Yeah, I've been bricked since.
1: Yeah,
0: like bricked, like bricked up.
1: Like, as in you have, like, an erection.
0: My mind has been bricked. No, you're talking about I have an erection.
1: I'm talking about your penis having a boner on
0: it. I don't
1: it.
0: Have a boner ever since
1: you're telling me your no. penis doesn't have a boner on it.
0: I'm fully flaccid.
1: Are your balls erect?
0: No. Are yours?
1: Yes.
0: Are your balls sort of a little bit, now be honest, because it's a little bit cold in the room. Are they a little bit up?
1: They're fully erect.
0: They're fully down.
1: It's because of all the testosterone I have. Like, I'm
0: no, be honest.
1: No, I'm like a real man. And
0: no,
1: like,
0: oh, is it a little cold and your pants are thin and cheap because you cheap out? This is probably Shein pants.
1: I mean, you've been staring at my balls all episode. You tell me.
0: I'm wondering if they're a little bit tough.
1: You tell me.
0: Or are they out and just hanging?
1: You tell me.
0: I want you to tell me.
1: No, take a look.
0: You're cowardice.
1: Your eyes have been flicking
0: that's
1: down.
0: That's not true.
1: Your eyes have been flicking down
0: that's
1: to my
0: not
1: nether
0: true.
1: Regions all episode.
0: Not true.
1: You tell me.
0: Not true.
1: Yeah, okay. I wish we had this episode on video. You're
0: well,
1: lucky our videographer's not here.
0: Okay, well, he's not. And by the way, it's a simple question. I'll answer,
1: yeah, answer
0: like
1: it.
0: A man. I think it's a little cold in here, and I'm wearing loose pants, and I'm saying they're close to home.
1: Yikes. There it is, folks. You're
0: what?
1: From the mouth of the beast, from the tongue of the snake.
0: From the eye of the snake.
1: from the bum of the baboon.
0: Okay, that doesn't really work.
1: Why? It's like an alliteration. Bum of the baboon. What's your favorite ape?
0: My favorite ape. I don't know. Maybe an orangutan.
1: Yeah, they're cool.
0: They have the long hair.
1: And they're ginger.
0: Yeah, that's cool. That's really cool, actually.
1: Yeah. My girlfriend's ginger. You know that?
0: No. I don't see color.
1: Wow. Good for you, man. God, I know we joke around, but like Max is like a guy like no other. Like he really doesn't see color. It's like insane. I've never met a guy like that
0: and
1: before.
0: I appreciate you at least acknowledging that. I like how orangutans, their arms are like they're like really long arms, you know?
1: All the better to jack you off with.
0: You're saying I have a long penis. Thank you.
1: No, I was saying
0: you're right.
1: In
0: I need the longest arms to get to jerk.
1: I was just more saying it like
0: it's accurate.
1: The big bad orangutan as opposed to the big bad wolf in like Little Red Riding Hood.
0: What long arms you have? All the better to jack you off with.
1: Yeah, yeah, yeah.
0: What else would an orangutan? That's kind of it.
1: Yeah. I mean, baboons have like big.
0: What human eyes you have?
1: All the better to eye fuck you with.
0: Oh, wait. What?
1: I don't know.
0: All the better to look you in the eyes while I suck you off.
1: Okay. Is that. That's hardly any better. You think look
0: better.
1: You in the eyes while I suck you off is better than eye fucking you?
0: Yeah, I think it is.
1: Okay. Yay.
0: I think it is.
1: All right, man. We have like 2 minutes left.
0: Okay, and I think we should end on a...
1: Do you want to apologize for anything you've said in this episode? Like, now is your chance.
0: Okay, here's... We're going
1: to
0: do a little
1: bit. Really, you have nothing to apologize for.
0: We're going
1: to
0: do a little bit. Oh, we're going to do a little bit at the end.
1: All right.
0: Hot dogs! Hot dogs! Get your hot dogs here! Hot dogs!
1: Oh, God. I hope he doesn't come close to me. I'm fucking...
0: Hot dogs! Hey!
1: I'm deathly allergic to hot dogs.
0: Hey, you, sir!
1: Hey, man! No, we're all set over here. We're all set.
0: Come on, have a hot dog, sir.
1: No, I couldn't possibly. I'm deathly allergic to those things.
0: It's a free hot dog. You can't turn that
1: down. No, you know, I'm more of a peanuts guy at the ball game.
0: Peanuts! Like, peanuts! Hey, have a peanut.
1: I'll have a peanut. They're not contaminated with hot dogs,
0: no,
1: are they?
0: No. They certainly don't share a griddle.
1: All right. I'll take one.
0: Okay, all right. Peanuts. Here your peanuts. Yep.
1: Oh, these are good.
0: Yep, little.
1: They taste meaty. You sure these didn't come into contact
0: with
1: hot dogs?
0: Well, you know, we chop our hot dogs up into little peanut shapes, and we make them into little peanut shapes.
1: What?
0: Well, it's really just hot dogs.
1: What are you...
0: what's wrong, sir? You okay, sir? Do you have some sort of antidote that might cure you of this?
1: Yes, it's in my ass pocket. Please.
0: Okay, I'm taking it out. It's just a little pamphlet that
1: please
0: says.
1: Please, just reach into my ass pocket.
0: Okay, I'm reaching. It's a little pamphlet that says.
1: Hey yo, bro, you just touched my ass. You're effing G-A-Y. You're effing G-A-Y. Dude, I caught you in 4K at the baseball game. Wow. Hey, this has been Chris Hansen with,
0: I was just trying to save you.
1: To catch a homosexual on primetime NBC. We got a live one. He just put his hand in my ass. My ass was fully caught in his hand. Wow. Insane, hey? Damn, Chris Hansen, son of a bitch.
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0: Yes, yes, yes, you are listening to Ensnared, and I am your host, as usual, Sam Wolf. You just heard some amazing music just before you, and I am recording on the 28th of September here in the very heart of my bedroom in good old Stockholm Street, Brooklyn. And yeah, you just heard I Do and Still Cold from Improvement Movement. I could not make the studio today, and that is why I'm recording right now, because I want to tell you about this awesome interview I did with the band while they're on tour. Improvement Movement is a band based out of Atlanta, Georgia, constantly on tour featuring multi-instrumentalists and songwriters Tony Aparo, Zach Pies, Marshall Ruffin, and Clark Hamilton. I literally got to talk to them while they're on their way to tour in Rochester. Check it out.
1: Sam,
2: I'm so sorry about that.
3: Sounds so different than
2: Thanks
3: I
2: so much for taking the time. Yeah, I sound a lot different. How so?
3: Yeah. Gorgeous.
4: Gorgeous voice.
3: Yeah.
2: Well, thank you. I was actually gassing you up while it's gonna be like what?
1: Continue.
2: Who has the connection? You guys can hear me? You guys are in the...
1: We got you. We can hear you. We're ready to go.

0: Well, thank you so much, Improvement Movement, for coming on to Ensnared. My name's Sam. It's great to meet you guys while you're literally hustling in the car.
1: It's great to meet you too, Sam. We are right now on tour, and we're loving every second of it.
0: You're literally about to play in Buffalo tonight, right?
1: That's right. We're about to play in Buffalo. Tony is driving our van. Zach is in the back, along with Clark. And I'm here, Marshall, in the passenger seat, speaking with you, Sam. We couldn't be happier.
0: I'm so ecstatic. I've been following you guys for quite a bit of time. And again, thank you for taking the time to come on while you're traveling. I'm so glad I got the whole band here. How's the road been?
1: The road has been great.
2: Smooth.
1: Very smooth road.
0: All the way up to Buffalo. Where are you guys driving from?
1: We were coming from Canada.
0: Well, that's what I'm talking about.
3: There we go. You get it.
0: I get it. I couldn't hear you before you couldn't hear me before with all the technical difficulties, but you guys were literally cracking me up. And I was giving you guys high praise as one of the best bands ever. So I just wanted to clarify
1: continue
0: that.
1: To do that.
3: Yeah, I'll never stop.
1: Say it all. Like, don't ever stop doing that.
2: You better have.
1: Thank you so much. Thank you so much.
0: I'm just like really, really starstruck right now. Cause I love your music. I love everything you guys have been doing. I honestly have found you guys from Clark Sounds music and I followed you guys of a band forever. We're not going to talk about Clark Sound. We're going to talk about you guys.
3: Yeah.
0: says Clark in the back. So you guys are playing in Buffalo tonight. You guys are playing in Elsewhere on October 1st. You're playing in Philly on the 3rd at Johnny Brendo's.
3: Oh, yeah. Best club in America. Let's go.
0: Yeah, is it? I've never been there. Tell me about
3: it. It's one of our favorite spots.
2: Probably skip the Elsewhere show and just
3: oh my god,
2: the train.
3: Don't print that.
2: No, just kidding.
3: Yeah, print that for the Elsewhere promo. That's good.
0: You cannot skip the Elsewhere show because I need to come see you guys. So definitely do not do that. At least for me. Not the rest of your fans.
3: No. It's a private show. It's a Sam Wolf only review.
0: Yeah. Amazing. I love it. How has the tour been? You guys said you're loving being on tour. You said the Philly show is going to be your favorite stop. Have you played at Elsewhere before?
3: No.
2: I played at Zone 1.
3: Yeah, Clark played Zone 1.
2: I played a solo show there once, and it was a cool spot. There was a really cool jazz bar, like a block and a half away, and they were ripping, and I got pretty turned after it. So I liked that part.
0: Oh, yeah.
3: Yeah, and that doesn't have to do with Elsewhere, but... Or us, really anything. Yeah. But yeah, that's what's cool about it.
0: That's awesome. You guys, literally, I you've been on tour for like a month now. You've had a really crazy September at the moment. What has it been like just being on tour and just kind of like, you guys seem like you really shoot the shit a lot. And it seems like it's a lot of fun.
3: For your benefit. When you're not here, it's silence. At all times, mandatory.
4: Yeah, that's true. We have to save this because if we get it all out and it's wasted on no interviewer, you know?
3: Yeah.
1: Also, then what would we have left for you, Sam?
3: If a band makes a joke in the woods and there's no interviewer to hear it,
1: was it even funny?
3: Yeah.
1: Probably not.
2: We are lucky enough on this run to be traveling with a really great opening band called The Point. They're our friends from Austin and... they're going to be with us at the Elsewhere show. They're super great guys. Their music's awesome. And yesterday was the first off day of this leg that we've been on. You know, we've been on tour for a month, but we had a short time off. Now we're on another leg. And we got to hang out with them and have some Szechuan food. And that was definitely a highlight so far.
1: Yeah, it was quite literally fire.
3: It was a perfect day off.
0: Szechuan.
3: It was like a movie, you know?
0: It was like a movie?
1: Yeah, but like, you know, really the main character was Toronto all along.
3: Yeah.
1: Toronto was the main
3: character. Move over, New York.
2: Oh, we went bowling too?
3: Yeah, we went bowling.
2: Zach's actually really good at bowling.
3: Yeah, you can quote Clark Sound as bowling is cool.
0: Yeah. Hey, bowling is cool.
1: I didn't bowl because every time I bowl, I hurt my elbow. So I abstained. What a gentleman of a certain age was should do.
3: Quote Marshall Rosenthal, abstinence is cool.
1: It is. It is cool.
0: That ask quote is definitely going in. Bowling is cool, first of all, and you guys should get a gig at Brooklyn Bowl.
3: It's the played one in we played the Brooklyn Bowl in Nashville
2: during a tornado.
3: Not a lot of folks came out during the tornado.
4: If you could imagine,
2: they were swept away.
3: Yeah.
1: It's always the weather's fault. Sam.
0: And the people that did come were swept away by your music, I'm sure as well.
1: Yes, but only proverbially because we keep it safe, keep it friendly.
0: Wow, I'm usually good at the yes and, but you guys are making me hard with it. You guys are quick.
1: It's yes, why? We like yes, why?
3: Pioneering a new technique.
1: Yeah.
0: Yes, why? That is going into a quote for sure.
1: Yeah, it is.
0: Guys,
1: on my epitaph, Sam.
0: You guys are literally remind me of my friends right now. Remind me of my own bands
1: We're
3: your new friends. Forget your old friends.
1: Yeah, you can join our band. It only takes
3: everything you got.
1: A vial of blood and some paperwork, and you're a member.
0: I can do that. The blood might be a little anemic, but I think that's all right, right?
3: We're messing out on it.
1: It's fine.
3: We need more.
1: It's a very, very large vial, Sam. I didn't specify the size of the vial. It's very large.
2: We need AB.
1: You would almost positively underestimate the size of this vial that I'm talking about. Everyone does to their doom.
0: To my demise. Hey,
1: It's going to be a great show, Sam.
3: I know you have a real question for us coming up. I know you do.
1: Yep.
0: I'm here. My question was, how did you guys come together? I mean, you guys came out of Atlanta and like the DIY scene.
1: DIY scene.
3: Radio interview.
1: No, it wasn't. We all met basically playing in bands that were on, bills with each other, at least for my sake. And I have no shame in walking up to somebody and saying, hey, I really like what you just did, because it's a cool thing to do, I think. And I'm trying, if nothing else, to be cool, Sam. So I was being really cool and I introduced myself to these guys. That's how I met these guys. But it was because we were just playing in bands in the same clubs with the same promoters in the same city over and over and over again. And you cross paths with people and you feel comfortable enough to like invite that person to your home studio and make music with them, which is a very vulnerable place to be.
4: We all used to link up at Marshall's home studio. Marshall's sort of like our producer engineer. Yeah. He like does all
3: kind of
4: that.
3: He's a bit of a Stephen Slate, Manny Mariquin type.
4: Yeah. Heavy.
3: Yeah.
4: Heavy.
0: Heavy.
4: Heavy.
1: Yeah, heavy.
0: So you just approach them because you like their sound? Like, because it seems like you guys are like best buds that you guys would have
1: hung
0: out
1: first.
0: That's
1: how we all, I think Zach and Clark knew each other. Zach and Tony knew each other when they were younger. Clark and I moved to Atlanta as adults. But yes, we all met because we were wanted to play music together in different projects.
3: I saw Clark on a float. He was on a parade float playing guitar, a root beer float, floating through the streets. And he was just absolutely shredding in a way that you'll never hear him play in Improvement Movement.
2: Ever again, actually.
3: Yeah. I said, I gotta have him. And when I said I gotta have him, what that really meant was I'm gonna record an album for him for free.
0: Oh, wow.
3: And then but then I got my vengeance when I
2: I learned yesterday that actually Tony joined me to the band. They had an argument yesterday about
3: Dado. Yeah, sniper move. Dope. Tony joined Clark Indy.
4: I mean, I sort of am always moving, if you know what I mean. And
3: In silence, G, lasagna, all that.
1: It's a blood in, blood out situation, Sam.
0: It sounds like world. It. It's a brutal world. I mean, I think you guys are making the world better.
1: Thank you.
0: Especially with your guys' harmonies that you have in all the songs. Did you guys all know how to sing before? Or was it like you guys like practiced that?
1: Yes, we could all sing before and we all practiced it together now. That's how we're getting collectively better as we try to practice as much as we can. We didn't take that very seriously until pretty recently. We got some vocal training advice and honestly, the more seriously we take that, the better the shows are. The more confident we feel singing, the more comfortable we are. So it's, who knew? Who knew, Sam? That just a little bit of preparation would improve things. That's what we found.
0: Was that are those lessons together? Like, you guys are practicing the four part?
1: No. It's like a things you can do, like ways you can warm up your voice.
3: It was an email from
2: all four of us.
1: But it's like things you can do to warm up your voice before you're going to sing, so you don't hurt yourself and so you feel comfortable. But then also, it's nice for us. We don't do it all the time, but I do think it's nice for us. Like, we're on tour all the time before we play, not just at soundcheck, but like we do want to sing together to make sure it feels good for everybody that day. And also, it's fun to do. We like to do it. You know, it feels good to sing with people. So yeah, we all were doing it already individually. And now it's a thing that the more we prioritize it in our day to day, I think the better it gets. And audiences seem to like it.
0: I mean,
4: I
0: love it.
4: Practice our sea shanties in the van too. I think that we could improve in that way.
1: Yeah, none of us can sing low enough.
4: We don't have a deep bass yet. We got to work on the
3: sea shanty bass. If you're that deep bass, get in touch.
4: Yeah.
1: Well, Sam, are you that deep bass?
0: I think I could get that. I think I got to give you a pint of blood first, though, before I can even...
3: You have a voice.
1: I didn't say pint. I said way, in fact, so much more than that. Sam, the vial. I can't emphasize enough the size of this bottle, this vial. Anyway,
0: right,
1: getting off topic, Sam.
0: I'll throw some plasma in for you if I'd be the bass.
4: That does help.
0: On that topic, where did this, like, social betterment campaign non-denominational cult thing come from?
3: It's funny that you asked that. The best that we can tell is it came for somebody who works for us, maybe like some type of biographer, or perhaps a public relations department. It could have been HR. It could have started with HR. We're not exactly sure, but anything with that regard, we're not legally allowed to publicly comment on. You know, I'm sure you can understand. I'm sure you have similar, issues within your own operation there, that you're not going to legally cross the line. You know, so.
0: All right, I'll keep it at that.
3: For legal reasons.
0: For legal reasons alone, obviously, NDAs and whatnot. What? Tell me about the album. Tell me about your perfect real life. How was it making it? How is it playing it live?
1: Yes. Okay. Yes. Making the album was a great deal of fun. Last year, we toured a lot. And in between touring, we found time, primarily in the state in which we live, Georgia, to write and record the album. And now we're on tour playing it live, and it's even more fun to play it live than it was to record it, if you can believe that, for me personally. I like playing these songs live a lot. We're playing all the songs on the album live, not in sequence, which we might do. We might do at a show, Sam. Actually, now that you challenged me this way, we might do that very thing. We might play the entire album in sequence at one of these shows. I don't know which one.
0: Hopefully.
1: I don't know which one it's going to be, but we'll see.
0: How does that feel for everyone else? You guys like playing it live?
1: I feel terrified, Sam. That should.
3: Yeah, I just can't even. I wasn't going to. I didn't even want Marshall to be on this call to avoid that exact kind of thing happening.
4: Yeah.
3: Here we go.
4: I mean, we are just all horrified at the prospect of this new album. It's scary to us.
1: They're beholden to my whims, Sam.
4: Yeah.
1: Just the way I like them.
4: We're all having a good time. You know how it is. You know what I'm saying?
0: Yeah. Rock and roll. Yeah, I get it. Oh my God. Yeah, I can't even keep to my question so strictly with you guys.
3: Okay, I'm sorry.
0: You're good. No.
1: This is return to your question.
0: No. This is better. I almost just want to ask you bullshit now. Nothing to do. Well, I want to hear more about
3: it. Opinions on bullshit.
1: We sure do.
3: Marshall wrote an entire essay on
1: it. I did my thesis on bullshit,
3: that's
1: Sam.
3: That's where he lives.
1: In the 1900s.
3: That's where he gets going.
1: Okay, let's do it.
3: Real question.
1: Yeah, let's do it.
0: You want a real question? All right.
1: Let's do a lovingly thoughtful question.
0: Let me dish this up for you. How, like, you wrote it on tour, and you must have been just like jamming while playing it in between tour. How?
1: shows what you know. No,
3: no, really, you're wrong.
4: No, so, okay. So it happened in a sort of a gauntlet, actually. 1 week of writing, 1 week of recording, 6 months apart with no real work done in between.
3: We were on tour the whole time. We came home from tour. We jumped into a little studio where we set up a few mics and recorded some demos of the songs. And then we went right back on tour, and we were on tour the whole time. We literally came home from that tour with a few days to spare, booked the studio time, recorded it, played shows in the middle of that studio session. And the day the studio session wrapped at 5 a.m, we packed up the van. We went the next day to the next show.
0: Wow, that's no joke.
5: More like a tour stop.
3: Yeah.
4: Tour stop record.
1: Clark apologizes for speaking to you when his mouth is full of food.
3: He would never apologize.
0: Never apologize.
1: I wouldn't apologize because I wouldn't do something like that. Moving on.
5: My mouth is full of popcorn, not food.
3: That's true.
0: I think there's one thing to learn from this is never apologize. Never apologize about anything.
1: All right.
5: Wait.
1: Okay.
3: Okay. Next. Wait, was there another question?
0: No, I wanted to ask about the music videos and how you guys did that. You got the music video for Commonplace Live from Fifth Avenue. You got the Carry On music video from Kosciuszko Bridge. How the hell did you guys think of making those music videos, and how was it even done?
3: Here's what happened. Clark is obsessed with blimps. He never shuts up about it. I have made a mistake even bringing that up in the conversation. So surprise, surprise, when we talked about how to make real, you know, we like making videos of us playing the music live more than we like the narrative videos at this stage in our career. And we wanted to make that, and we were saying, where are we going to make them? And Clark's like, how about on a blimp? And I said, I love the energy. Let's bring it down to earth, literally. And then the idea was, how could we move around and get as many things going on around us, not just one solid backdrop, not just one mountain, one field, or one beach, or one slaughterhouse, or whatever you would put behind people playing music. And so we said, okay, if we were on wheels, could we do that? Kind of like Clark playing on the float that I saw him all those years ago. And how are you going to do that with rain and weather and all this kind of stuff? Well, it's got to be in a box. And it turns out, they make those. They're called glass box trucks. They usually put like a big jar of mayonnaise and drive around and say, eat mayonnaise.
5: That's what ours was.
3: Ours was mayonnaise before.
4: Yeah.
3: We cajoled and bothered and bugged a outdoor advertising company for months to convince them to let us take that truck for probably less money than they've ever let anybody take it for, which was still more money than we had ever spent on anything else. And drove through the streets of New York playing the entire album with a little robot camera controlled by a guy in the cab and my wife driving it.
5: It was a fuck ton of work.
3: It was a lot of work. It was really hot and it hurt really bad and it was extremely uncomfortable. And it turns out very difficult to play songs on the BQE. it's kind of bumpy. And
4: hard.
3: So that, and then the results, speak for themselves. So.
0: No, it's an incredible project that you guys did and executed so well. I checked it out and I was like, I've never seen anything like this. It was crazy.
1: More to come, Sam. We're finishing the videos. We were going to stick to a schedule, but maybe we're not going to be beholden to a release schedule because we don't owe you a goddamn thing. No, I'm just kidding.
0: you owe me that Elsewhere show.
3: We
1: owe you an Elsewhere show. We have more in time on Times Square. We have one
3: Greenwood Cemetery.
1: We have one where we pulled into my friend Jeff Epstein's house. My friend Jeff Epstein is a great guy. He had this house and we pulled the box truck. Yeah, he doesn't have it anymore.
0: You broke the rest of the band. Wow, that was the thing that broke it. I knew there was going to be something.
1: Anyway, more to come, Sam. Yeah,
0: More to come. I love it. Yeah, tell me more about the Commonplace video, because it's a song about like surveillance and like loss of third spaces and. And then you had like a cop like literally behind you and part of it. Like
3: cost a lot of money.
1: they all do.
4: That was a very beautiful accident to start the song and that ended up being the take.
2: Yeah, with the cops coming out of
4: Yeah, it was behind me, so I didn't even know it was happening. And it wasn't until after they were like, Tony, you're going to fucking love that one. And I was like, oh, I'm so excited. And yeah, that song is about Atlanta's unique experience with surveillance and militarized police training. And if there's anything I could just shout out for people to be more aware of, flock cameras are bad. And they are probably going to build a cop city in your city soon. So look at the kind of stuff that we dealt with our cop city. And
2: that's fucked.
4: And get ready. And we love you all.
0: Get ready for the dystopian future.
6: Yeah. Get ready for our love. Oh, wait, it's here.
2: Everything.
4: Yeah, I'm just, you know, be cool with like, be cool with being like tracked pretty well, honestly. Like they did it. They really did it. They just fucking did it. And honestly, kudos to them. We should give them a round of applause. You know?
6: We're going to give them a lot more than that.
0: That's for sure. How was it like writing about that and then like getting that out with the music video and like now playing it live and stuff? Like, does it feel like...
6: I love playing that song live. That song is a good example about a lot of things I like on this album. It's about our shared and individual experience in the place we're from, like directly about it, like not being able to find a parking space, not being able to meet with your homies, like not being able to afford rent. And then it also is, it's fun musically. Like it's fun musically. It's fun to play. It's fun to develop this. There's certain things we noticed after this whole album of material developed that there was things we were doing, idiosyncrasies we were developing without while we were doing it unconsciously, like outros. That song has like this nice, long, I think, satisfying outro because it just, like this feeling we're talking about, it just builds, dude. It slowly builds and you might find yourself one day feeling like, whoa, the dissonance is so much that I could barely handle it. And then at that moment, on to a completely different thing.
4: Yeah, it's yeah, better, and then it's all gone. And that's kind of what the experience is. It's like, you know, it can be overwhelming. And then once you, I guess, sort of accept it, then you do have to figure out what's the next step. And to us, it's trying to find a way to like rebuild those places. And, you know, maybe touring is sort of our attempt of like going out and bringing something like that to other places, you know?
3: Studying, seeing who else is doing it everywhere else.
4: For sure.
6: You know? Marketing search.
0: Well, explain more. You're saying like playing other places to see if other people connect with it as much.
6: Well,
0: as
6: yeah, we, that's a benefit of being being someone who travels for work is if you're able, you get to communicate with lots of different people. You get to see what you have in common, which is a hell of a lot, and you might forget that. And then, for good or bad, if you're in a good mood, if your belly is full, you get to talking about like, what might be different about this? What about this is cool? Spread some gratitude. What about this is really, really not cool? The people within the sound of my voice, what can we agree on is like not good? And then things happen slowly but surely. Good things start to happen.
3: And also, while we're out on the road, you know, somebody asked this in an interview the other day about, you know, stopping in places off the beaten path, towns where you might not normally see a tour stop go. We are always reminded, and this makes perfect sense, and we're just ignorant, that, you know, you like all the issues we're talking about, you know, being in a city, you kind of would think, your kind of simple mind would think that, oh, the solutions are going to come from well-organized people in a big city, like people who are, you know, all meeting up and doing all the cool stuff and having all the best ideas. And you go to some of these places like that you've never heard of and you are just pulling in like, hey, what's the vibe here? And you find that people are going so much harder.
4: Yeah.
3: People are going much harder because it's not like just in vogue to have those opinions and conveniently kind of group up with your friends who do. In those places, people are like, no, we work for this shit. Like we build this. We build it brick by brick in our community. And there's so much more about it. And we go to those places and see their perspectives and how they're doing things. And we're like, wow, I can only hope to take that back with me maybe and learn from everybody that we
7: encounter on the road. And if, and for the 7 days a year that I get to live in my own home, try to work on that.
0: Well said. Really well said. It seems like you guys are get a lot from being on tour and trying to connect with not only just your audiences for your music, but for the people that you meet along the way.
3: Definitely.
6: Trying to make the best of it, Sam.
3: It's all, yeah, that's what it's all about. It has to be. Yeah. It's not about the, it can't be about the money. I don't know if you're.
6: Not yet.
3: Yeah.
6: You're going to fix that, Sam.
4: The state of the music industry.
3: It's real tough.
4: It's not
3: real tough out there.
7: So we're not doing it for that. It's a novel take on the, you know.
4: Yeah, we're not like other bands. We're like a little weirder, you know. We're not in it for the money.
0: Ain't no money, honey. I don't know.
2: I'm in it for free guitars.
0: I'm in it for the laughs, man. And you guys are cracking me up, and I'm glad I got one out of you finally. But you guys, the album deals with like a lot of anxiety and like the absurdity of, I don't know, modern life and stuff. But the music itself feels very hopeful. Was that intentional?
6: Yes and no.
4: I think we're just kind of hopeful guys in general. Like we have a pessimistic disposition, but I don't think any of us in the end are going to retreat and not try to make the best out of it.
2: Yeah, we all have collectively, not now, but have taken too many psychedelics to probably not have some sort of like all encompassing forward like vision
4: that ends in nothing.
6: You said
7: absurdity, and that is absurdism, right? I mean, Marshall is one to remind us always that the end of the Sisyphean myth is that he's smiling, you know, after he's pushing this rock up a hill forever, because he's accepting it. It's just, that's what it is. That's life, you know. And I think that is the position, the actual stated position of absurdism.
2: And Marshall, he is a,
7: and Marshall is a card carrying registered absurdist.
6: Got to try to make the people around you happy. Gotta think about things. Makes things easy.
4: And that's really absurd to think like that.
6: It's so fucking insane. How dare they, Sam?
0: You guys have like a whole philosophy of life collectively, it feels like.
7: You might be tempted to think that.
6: Complete lack thereof.
7: Yeah.
6: Four immovable objects going nowhere forever.
0: Do you guys really
7: get improvement?
6: And four immovable, pushing towards nothing.
0: Is that what the band comes from? The band name comes from? Is like Sisyphus?
6: No, it doesn't come from anything. Nothing does. It's all going back there.
7: It's about it in that case.
6: No,
2: it's about laxatives.
6: It's, yeah. No, not yet. We haven't found the right sponsor, the right corporate partner for it to be about laxatives yet, Sam.
0: All right, we'll try to get Tums involved or something. I don't know.
6: Big prune juice guy. Big prune wants to get in the improvement movement business, hop on board.
4: We'll rename improvement.
0: Big
6: Palm Wonderful presents improvement movement. Come at us.
0: Are you guys like this on stage too? Like, do you guys have banter stage?
6: No.
0: Not like anything?
6: No, we try not to talk much. We try to play because now we're afforded the luxury of having too much material for the amount of time that we normally would play. So there are some songs that get cut out. That makes it interesting. So we like to play as much music as we can. The things we say on stage are normally sincere. If not lighthearted like we are now, but sincere, because that's a performance. It's sort of a different thing than a conversation with a friendly person. It's like, I don't know. We're not talking that much these days. I guess there's seasons for things, but no, it's mostly like, if it's anything, it's like,
4: hey, what's up?
6: Thank you so much for being here. Thank you so much to the bands who played before us or are playing after us. Thank you so much for the people that work in this place where we are right now. They all are living their whole lives around this place. Like, respect them, be cool to them. And then it's like, thanks for standing this long. Honestly, thanks for standing in one place this long, listening to this music. We had a lot of fun making it. We're so stoked that you're listening. And then we play a little more, and that's normally about it.
7: It all away. Now they don't have to come to the show.
4: Yeah, and you know, Sam, we really think that's another thing that sets us apart and makes us not like other bands.
7: You know, saying like, hey, what's up?
0: We just play the music,
4: and we thank the people for listening.
7: Well, it's based on market research, man. People didn't really like my tight five, and it was tight.
4: It was super tight. So,
6: and Clark was doing some interpretive movement stuff. It was pushing 40 minutes of the set at times over the years. That was a challenge for most audiences, too.
7: We got through it.
2: Yeah.
6: Yeah, but you develop.
2: You and I are going to be starting a round of Texas Hold'em soon on stage.
6: Yeah, we're going to play cards. We're going to stop the music and play cards with people on stage. We're not going to... The other people who are in the audience aren't going to know what the heck...
4: These guys are it's a fundraising opportunity.
7: They are going to fleece them.
4: Yeah.
7: Just be prepared.
0: If it's a fundraising opportunity, you got to get them to play Omaha then. You got to raise the stakes.
6: I agree.
7: Oh, we're going to Omaha.
6: I agree.
2: Ooh, love Omaha.
6: Sam, would you like to be our bank? Are you going to bankroll this operation, Sam?
0: Whatever movement you guys are improving, I would put all my monies into, honestly.
6: Thank you so much. Thank you so much. I'll let you know my Bitcoin particulars after.
0: Okay. Definitely. Will do. You guys talk about how you love playing the new album live. Is it... you guys don't jam, do you? Do you guys like... Is it like different every time?
6: There are moments where people improvise, where things are improvised, but those moments definitely happen in the confines of well-arranged, preordained material.
2: 95% is through composed.
7: Can I ask a question, Sam? Why'd you ask that? Have you heard allegations?
0: No, nothing, nothing of the sort.
2: Hey, it's, man.
7: What are people on the street saying?
0: It's a big allegation to call a band a jam band, so I get the defense.
7: It's interesting that you...
4: Respect. Thank you.
7: There's a lot of people who don't think it's a big allegation to call a band a jam band.
0: Oh, as someone that has played in and kind of maybe won't admit in playing one right now, yeah, I don't like it.
6: Sam, I love your candor and I love your wit. Don't be ashamed of anything.
7: Oh, wow.
6: Move forward with your head held high. You're a beautiful person. You deserve to be proud of the music you're making. And if you don't want to be in a jam band,
2: play one note.
6: Just stop coming to practice. Just stop going to person. Just stop going. You're
0: Marshall,
6: awesome.
0: I need a book from you, Marshall, of your philosophy of everything.
6: I need a book from me too. Are you my find me a publisher?
0: I'll bankroll it.
7: We picked up a publisher, a bank, a friend, a confidant, a blood
6: donor, and an incredible amount of blood. You have no idea how much. You'll see.
2: We definitely don't improvise.
4: Yeah, we're not jamming much. Yeah. We're trying to play the parts that we wrote. And trying to like nail some arrangement things that have like impact, and you know, like we're just thinking about like
6: these things
4: stuff on purpose.
6: These things develop on tour; they change. Things do iterate, but
7: it's intentional.
6: But it's intentional. And looks over time, and no, there aren't long stretches where harmony doesn't change very much, and one or two people kind of like play as many arpeggios as they can think of. We're not really spending a lot of time doing that, but we're also not doing what is cool about jazz, which is like real improvising, like real melodic harmonic improvising. We're not doing that either. It's like,
7: it's hard to do it when you're singing all the time.
6: We're playing songs for the most part.
0: Oh, so you guys don't go on like a scat and like scat solo?
6: Sam.
7: Yeah, Marshall.
6: Have you ever heard of this incredible artist from Chicago named
7: Shuby Taylor?
6: Have you heard of Shuby?
0: Yeah, I think
2: the human horn.
7: The human horn.
6: Okay. Yeah. Check out to anyone who ever comes across whatever this turns out to be. check out Shuby.
7: You won't be disappointed.
6: You will have seen it and heard it once
0: I have seen this guy. I definitely know what you're talking about. So we got a little Shuby in there sometime. I hear you.
6: We got some Shuby. Yeah.
4: Yeah. I would say probably about 95% Shuby.
6: Yeah.
4: And 5% through composed.
6: Yeah.
4: You know,
7: it's always a Shuby encore. You know,
4: yeah.
7: Anytime there's an encore, it's Shuby.
2: Especially Over the Rainbow version too.
7: Yeah.
2: The rest of the
0: hey, have you guys thought about doing a podcast like I'm doing right now? Because I think if you just recorded...
7: I thought we were on
0: them. No, yeah, you are.
2: We're podcasting all the time.
6: We're not being invited very often, Sam. If we were, we would do it.
2: Did you tell Grace that? Oh, wait.
7: Sorry, we're not doing the band thing.
6: We'll do it as often as we're asked.
0: Hey, I think you guys could just play. I guess you guys are silent unless you're talking to me on tour or like in the car, like you said.
6: That's
0: before,
6: right. We're silent.
7: We're completely silent. We're
6: silent.
7: Bottling it.
6: By law, we are mandated to be silent.
7: As soon as this interview is over, we all break down into a very aggressive crying fit is sort of what we consider it. But it's over in about 5 minutes.
3: Yeah. And it's right. Cathartic. I mean, it's necessary and cathartic.
6: So and then it's not, back to the silence, Sam.
3: Yeah, then back to the silence.
6: Beautiful, beautiful silence, which for me, if you have tinnitus, if you're lucky enough to have tinnitus like I do, silence is actually just brain splitting horns. Just the highest, like you take the horn and then you turn the dial up where like the pitch goes really, really high up. It's just the whistle of God, Sam, all the time. Never silent for me.
0: I have that too. Don't worry. I totally get it.
6: I am worried, Sam. I'm worried about both of us. How can I not be?
0: Hey,
6: how are we even able to talk to any of these fools that don't understand it?
0: That's true. Oh, it's true. It's very true.
3: I have to come on.
6: It's no good. Tony has it too. It's catching. I think I gave it to him.
0: Yeah. It is contagious. It is contagious.
7: I think these guys are lying. It's stolen valor. They just want you to feel bad for
6: it. I can't prove it. I can't prove it to him, Sam. There's no way.
7: Guys, I have a jacket. I was there.
0: You have a what?
6: Oh, God.
7: I have a jacket. I was there, man.
6: Yeah, man. We saw these crazy jackets in Canada. These are things that people are making now. And they had like poorly drawn cartoon characters like Snoopy riding a bomb. And then it would be like a really dark, humorous saying from like 1972 or whatever. Like if it was like vet humor, but it was being made by young Canadian people to be worn in the streets of Toronto.
2: Yeah.
6: Very strange.
2: Can't go to hell. I've already been to Vietnam.
6: Yeah, and it was Snoopy riding a bomb. And it was like young people, I suppose, were meant to be wearing this.
7: So if you could figure out how to tie that back into our album for the purpose of the...
6: Yeah, we made new merch designs all the time, Sam. So that's one where we're exploring is the gallows humor of Vietnam for our next merch drop.
2: Nolan Ward, that's pretty YBRL.
7: This is a long riff. I don't want to stop questions.
0: No, it's good riff.
6: I don't want to stop your questions, Sam.
7: Have you noticed how Marshall is at saying your name? He's not forgotten it once.
6: I'm not ever going to stop saying it.
0: Yeah,
6: everyone is you forever now.
0: Hey, if you addressed everyone except for the Toronans or Toronto people as me, I'd be a happy man. Because... You guys seem like you had a really weird experience in Toronto. What are you expecting in Buffalo tonight?
2: Wings.
7: Oh, yeah. We got some stuff to see. Yeah, we got flames.
2: Atlanta wings are much better than the Buffalo wings.
7: People in Buffalo are always trying to tell us,
6: they started here. We did it first.
7: They may have done it first, but we do it better. Sorry.
2: Yo, the beef is official. It's official.
7: The beef is official. It's chicken.
6: I don't like chicken.
7: Shut up. You're not relevant in this conversation at all. And nobody needs to hear what you say.
6: I do the coolest thing.
7: Don't even like them.
6: Which is to abstain. Abstinence, guys.
0: Abstinence. Hey, I'm abstinent from meat, if that helps you guys.
6: That helps me so much. Thanks.
2: I bet you their vegan wings are also worse.
7: They're whack, dude. Atlanta has the best vegan wings. We call them Wangs, WANGC. It's true. He's not lying. I'm not lying. I wouldn't lie about that.
6: You can get them with a bag of shrimp or something. It's so good.
7: It's sick, dude.
0: Incredible. I actually seriously think you guys should let me produce a podcast for you. I could be your bankroller. I could be your publisher.
7: Add it to the list of Sam Jobs producer.
6: I'm the producer around here.
2: Let's go. Hit up our managers.
0: Just having you talk about anything, I think it would be amazing. Guys, you also like were on TV for the first time this past month.
6: Yeah. Not for the first time. How dare you?
0: For the first time?
6: You don't know what I've done.
0: National TV? Not the first time?
6: I've been international, dude. You don't even know what.
7: Marshall's not lying, but he's also not going to give you the real context.
6: So why would I ever do that? I don't owe you context. How dare you?
2: First time.
7: That's the first time I've been on national TV for a good reason.
0: Well, as a band, no?
6: As this band,
7: first time.
6: It was your first time. Right. And you know who really inspired us was the producer. What was her name? Please remember her name.
7: I'm sorry. I'm forgetting her name. She's so good. Yeah, it was really fun.
6: They were on it. So professional. It was great.
0: Was it weird? It wasn't weird at all? Like you guys had a great time?
7: I mean, it was cool. It was weird in the sense that like playing music in the morning in a place with like overhead lights and like, you know, it was like a strict, you know,
2: Kelly
7: production.
2: Kelly K. Cass.
4: Yeah.
7: Oh, yeah.
4: Kelly Kathy.
7: Kelly Kathy. If you have a chance, look at her on Instagram. She does all these videos of how she's cutting the band live.
2: So cool.
7: And
4: It was like 100% live. It was great.
7: Coolest roles ever. Somebody on the headset, they're listening to the music. It's like a dance, but they're also, they have all the technical, you know, aspects to get all the cameras in line and know when the guitars.
6: We don't think the technical directors have been getting enough love.
0: I agree.
6: So that's one of the messages we're trying to spread.
0: That must have been a really, really cool experience, though. Like, what? How did that feel playing from like a tiny DIY room in Atlanta to like being on?
6: It's the same because we've played for crowds that big before.
0: Oh, okay.
2: You know,
4: 13 million,
2: 13 people.
6: Yeah. No. I mean, in the room. I've played in a club where it was that many people in the room.
7: Yeah. There was like six and it was people and you know, a couple technicians.
2: Like 12 people.
7: Yeah, 12 total. People. It felt normal.
6: Yeah.
2: It's like an average, like a DIY show.
7: It's an average night for us.
6: Yeah. Just much better lighting.
2: Yeah.
0: Okay.
2: And the people that loaded us into the building were a great motley crew of like guys from Jersey and like union dudes and like. It was cool.
7: It was sick.
2: Yeah, it was really early in the morning, and they had like breakfast and stuff for us. So that was dope.
0: It was just like any other gig. It sounds like, but just
6: so it was kind of like playing in the studio where you're like, okay, let's get a good take live, and you get two, maybe three, and then you go, okay,
4: hope we got it.
6: I hope we got it, and then you do that for like four songs. So it's like recording in a studio. Because you're recording in a studio that's also being filmed by people that aren't you, which normally is.
2: I was fascinated at the just general aesthetic of the room that they built as the studio.
7: Like weird news guy aesthetic. Obviously,
2: making that. Who's coming up with like, it'd be sick if we just put a ribbon of LED there and like a crazy silver thing, and then also like fake brick, but then another ribbon of LED.
7: That part of it was strange. It's a visual environment we never find ourselves in naturally.
2: Yeah, ever.
7: And you will probably never play up yourself. That's like that. That's true. Zach lives in a dude.
2: You are the closest. You would be.
7: But, it also, as you can imagine, like a sound stage like that doesn't sound too great for like drums, like acoustically.
0: Yeah.
7: So I kind of clocked that when we got there. That was going to be a part of my experience, was playing a lot quieter than I probably normally would.
2: They had LED screen columns.
7: Yeah.
2: That they put brick on, like fake stone.
7: It was
2: on the column. Sorry. That was crazy.
7: Yeah.
0: That's awesome. Hey, have you guys ever thought of adding like a stage element?
6: We're going to add some LED columns. No. Yeah. Okay. We're stealing everything we can from those people.
2: Before I joined the band, I saw these guys play and they had two different times. First time, they had a guy in a chair, sitting in a chair, what was he doing? He was talking over the band, kind of.
7: And he was the announcer.
2: The second time,
7: he was our fan.
2: Hologram fans, which were.
7: Yeah, we did have hologram fans.
2: That was the closest.
0: Hologram fans?
2: Yeah.
7: Yeah, like you know, you can't see. It's like a hologram floating in the air. You know, like the store has when you walk by the like bodega and it says like ATM.
0: Yeah.
7: You know? But
6: because it's a fan with little lights and it's going really fast and it makes an image that looks three-dimensional.
0: Gotcha. And they just
6: had those on stage before. We also built a drummer, a robotic drummer.
7: Robot drummer, John Bott.
6: And on the last song,
7: he caught on fire.
6: He caught on fire.
7: Deep lore, man. We had the egg, the hatchening where somebody was in an egg the whole show.
2: Giant
7: paper mache egg. And on the last song, he was birthed in like, you know, corn syrup and blood.
6: Covered red. Sat there. There was the whole audience was, there's a big egg in the middle of the crowd. So there's a group of people around the egg
7: and he was
6: who were just standing near a huge egg the entire show. What we wanted was, which we think we got, they actually forgot about it.
7: Yeah.
6: Because it's like an hour plus that you're standing next to this big white object. You're just like, okay, it's just like a big whatever. I'm just not focused. And then a guy pops out and he's covered in blood. And you're like, oh my God, they did it. What? They didn't know.
7: Here's the problem, Sam. Because referencing the earlier conversation, we're not in it for the money and we don't make any. We actually can't afford to have a giant paper mache egg every single night of the tour stop with a human being inside of it. The insurance on it alone is insane.
6: So we're taking volunteers and that's where you come in.
0: I'm ready.
6: And I've said your name too many times and I never will again.
0: No,
6: I'll never
0: please.
6: Feel what it felt like again.
0: Well, I guess that's why you need the blood, right?
6: Because Mr. Wolf.
7: Yeah, that's why we need the blood. It's getting expensive. The corn syrup is not cheap. Yeah. So you, real blood, just cut straight to the point. But the answer to your question 25 minutes later is we really love doing stage design and all the theatrics that come with it. And we are just four measly little people on the road and we just can't get it together. And if anybody wants to donate to the GoFundMe, then we'll have lots of amazing
6: videos. Also, set up a GoFundMe. I don't even know what that is. I don't know how to set it up.
4: Yeah, our new podcast producer, you can set up you can start raising funds doing VC stuff, right?
0: Definitely. I mean, we'll get you a Patreon. I'll set it up right now.
6: We already know who we want as our technical director, and I'll tell you, she is not cheap.
5: Well, that's true.
7: You're going to have to beat CBS.
6: Best of the best.
5: No, we've done it a few times ourselves, but we've recently, with some of the bigger tours that we've opened for people that have brought, you know, stage elements and stuff, we've gotten in touch with those designers, and it's definitely something that we'll see, including in the future, as soon as the budgets will allow.
0: Yeah, I was actually going to ask, like, what are you guys trying to do now that you couldn't do when you first started playing together?
5: The first step would be that, like, bringing a sound guy that we are on this run, bringing somebody to really take it sonically to the next level, because I think it will really matter. So that, you know, adding to the musical experience for the audience, I think, is the first step. And then I don't know what we would say next.
7: Yeah. And musically play sets that are not having to, we like playing all kinds of music. We like playing for all types of crowds, but sometimes it's hard to do a tour where you're playing in like an outdoor festival for families and then like a bar set the next night, but then like a seated theater show the next night. Like we're excited to be crafting a set that is like, you know, designed for the type of tour and experience you can expect. It's like, if you come see us at Elsewhere, if you come see us at Johnny Brenda's, that's a specific environment where we can place things in a manner, in a style that is just going to like, that we want to do for artistic reasons, not because of the environment around us is shaping us, which was really fun. And we had lots of fun doing that when we first got together as life threw all the curveballs at us. But now that we're getting a chance to shape that more and be more honed and curated, that's really fun. Nothing else has changed to the extent that we can change anything because we are still so broke. So I don't know what else to say about that.
0: Anyone up?
5: Yeah.
0: Nope.
5: You know how it goes.
0: Yeah, I know how it goes. Definitely. I mean, I you guys are like constantly on tour. It's incredible to see. Like I said before, you're playing tonight at Buffalo, September 22nd at the Rec Room, October 1st at Elsewhere, Philly, Johnny Brenda's on October 3rd. And then you guys are going on tour for the rest of the fall too?
6: Yeah.
7: Yeah, to the West Coast.
6: Yes, to the West Coast.
0: West Coast you go.
7: Yeah. Yeah.
0: This was such a fun conversation, y'all. I wish I could have kept up better. You guys are relentless with the humor, and you did a
6: perfect job. We're so happy to have been able to talk to you.
7: Yeah, Sam, this was fun.
5: Thanks, dude.
7: We have a new friend. We're honored.
5: Grateful.
0: Well,
7: will
0: I'd
7: you
0: love
7: be
0: to,
7: at the show?
0: I'm gonna be at the show for sure.
7: Hell yeah.
4: Okay.
7: We'll put you on the list.
4: Yeah, we'll put you on the list.
7: We'll put you and every one of your readers/listeners/fans on the list.
5: Yeah.
0: Okay.
5: Awesome. Yeah.
0: All right, I'll tell them about the blood donation they need too.
6: We'll have to call the fire department, Sam.
7: Yeah.
6: There's going to be so many people.
7: Let's say it again.
0: No, Elsewhere is an awesome spot. I'm really excited to see y'all there. Thanks again. Y'all have been awesome. Tony, Clark, Marshall, Zach, thank you so much.
7: Thank you, Sam.
4: Yeah, Sam.
0: See you at Elsewhere. Good luck tonight.
4: See you there, bro.
5: Alex, take it easy, man.
0: Bye.
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